printed scripture, which meant a message could now travel into thousands of homes without the preacher ever physically entering the room. Radio pushed that further still. A preacher's actual voice could sit inside someone's kitchen or living room without any trace of the preacher's physical presence at all. Television turned the sermon into something recorded and framed for a camera lens, edited for pacing, consumed by a stranger sitting alone on a couch hundreds of miles away. And now streaming platforms mean a sermon can be paused mid-sentence, skipped past the parts that feel slow, or half-watched while someone scrolls a completely different screen with the other hand. Here's the strange part worth naming honestly rather than dancing around. This very piece of content is itself a monologue about the erosion of dialogue. That irony isn't lost on the person writing it, and it shouldn't be lost on the person watching it either. Each new piece of technology helped the message travel farther than it ever had before, and each one, almost without exception, made the message just a little harder to talk back to. Consider the distance involved. A first-century listener in a synagogue could interrupt, ask a question, or challenge a claim before the teacher finished speaking. A listener on the other end of a live stream can type a comment that the speaker may never read, hours or days after the words were already spoken and gone. So here's the real question sitting underneath this entire history. Did the message actually change over these 2,000 years? Or did only the room around it change? Because scripture strongly suggests that something specific and measurable happens to a message the moment nobody is expected to respond to it anymore. Fast forward to a scene in the Old Testament that shows exactly what preaching was originally designed to produce. The exiles have returned from Babylon to a Jerusalem still in ruins. The walls have just been rebuilt under Nehemiah's leadership, but the people themselves remain spiritually scattered after generations spent away from the land and the covenant that once defined them. They gather together as one in the square before the water gate, and the priest Ezra brings out the book of the law and reads it aloud to everyone old enough to understand for hours, from daybreak until midday, according to Nehemiah 8:3. Notice carefully what wasn't happening in that square. This wasn't a passive crowd absorbing information at a distance. Nehemiah 8:8 says the Levites read from the book of the law of God, making it clear and giving the meaning so that the people understood what was being read to them. There were people moving through the crowd, explaining, translating difficult phrases, making absolutely sure comprehension actually took root. Communal understanding built into the structure of the moment itself. Not spectator consumption from a distant balcony. Then comes the response, and it's the part that should land hardest. The people wept when they heard the words of the law, Nehemiah 8:9 tells us, weeping so openly that Nehemiah and Ezra had to instruct them to stop mourning and instead go celebrate, because the joy of the Lord was their strength. And within days, that grief turned directly into obedient action. The people went out, gathered branches, and built temporary shelters for the Feast of Booths, exactly as the law instructed, described in Nehemiah 8:16. 17, something scripture says hadn't been done with that kind of scale and joy since the days of Joshua. A message was read publicly on one day, and by the end of that same week, an entire rebuilding nation had visibly, physically changed its behavior because of it. Notice, too, who was in that square. Nehemiah 8:2 specifies that Ezra read to the assembly of men and women and all who were able to understand, the whole community together, not a select group of scholars or elders standing apart from everyone else. The reading itself lasted for hours, and nobody is described as leaving early or losing interest. An entire population stood together in one place and let a message reshape them collectively, in public, where their response to it couldn't be hidden or private, even if they'd wanted it to be. That's what a message accomplished when the room around it was still structurally built for response. Now hold that image directly against what preaching often produces in the present. Most people leave a gathering, discuss lunch plans in the parking lot within minutes, and by the time evening arrives, the actual main point of the message they just heard has already dissolved into something vague, general, and forgettable. James names this exact pattern nearly 2,000 years ago, almost as if he could see it coming. In James 1:23-24, he compares someone who hears the word but doesn't act on it to a man who looks intently at his own face in a mirror, walks away, and immediately forgets what he looks like. The image slips the very moment he stops looking directly at it. James doesn't leave the point implied. Verse 22 states it outright. Do not merely listen to the word and so deceive yourselves. Do what it says. This isn't a modern accusation invented to criticize a distracted generation.
James was writing to first century believers who had no printing press, no radio, no screen of any kind, and he still felt the need to warn them against exactly this pattern, which suggests the deeper issue was never really about technology or architecture at all. It's something older than either one, a basic human tendency to hear truth, feel something about it in the moment, and then let that feeling evaporate without ever converting into action. So maybe the real tragedy running quietly underneath this entire history isn't the platform or the rise of the professional preaching class or even the printing press and the podcast that followed it. Maybe those are only visible symptoms of something deeper. The actual loss may be this. Preaching gradually stopped requiring anything measurable of the listener the moment it stopped being answerable to them in any direct, immediate way. And yet, in every era where the sermon calcified into something rigid, distant, and strictly one-directional, something else kept breaking through it anyway. God kept raising up voices that interrupted the passivity, reformers who insisted ordinary believers had the right and the responsibility to read Scripture for themselves in their own language, revivalists whose preaching turned quiet, passive crowds into weeping, repentant congregations who couldn't stay seated, missionaries who carried the message into rooms that had no platform, no pulpit, and no architecture at all. The format has calcified and cracked open again more times than most people realize across 2,000 years of church history. What has never changed through every one of those shifts is what the message itself remains capable of doing when it's actually received. Hebrews 4:12 says the word of God is alive and active, sharper than any double-edged sword, piercing to the point of dividing soul from spirit and able to judge the thoughts and attitudes of the human heart. That description doesn't belong to a message that requires the right architecture, the right seating arrangement, or the right delivery platform to function. It describes a message capable of cutting through silence, distance, and even a screen exactly like the one this is being watched on, provided it's actually allowed to. Think of how many of those interruptions came through ordinary, unimpressive means. A monk nailing a list of grievances to a church door, a farmer reading a freshly translated Bible aloud to his own household for the first time, a small group of believers meeting in secret because the official structure around them had gone cold. None of those moments required a basilica, a trained office, or a broadcast signal. They only required people willing to actually respond to what they'd read or heard. The sermon has changed shape more times than most people ever stop to consider. What God expects to happen after it ends never did. None of this is an argument that the platform, the trained preacher, or the screen currently being watched needs to be torn down entirely. Order within the church was never framed as the enemy of participation. Paul himself, in the very same passage where he describes multiple voices speaking and being weighed by the whole congregation, also writes in 1 Corinthians 14:40 that everything should be done in a fitting and orderly way. Structure and genuine participation were never meant to cancel each other out. They were meant to work together. What can still be recovered, regardless of the building someone sits in or the screen someone watches, is the response. Nobody needs a synagogue floor or a first century living room to do exactly what the Bereans did. Anyone can still test what they hear against Scripture instead of absorbing it passively and moving on. Anyone can still talk about a message with someone else before the day ends instead of letting it quietly dissolve into small talk about the weather or the game. Anyone can still let a message produce something visible in actual behavior within the week that follows, the way it did for an entire rebuilding nation in Nehemiah 8, instead of filing it away as something intellectually agreed with in theory and never touched again. The Bereans were praised in Scripture for talking back to an apostle. A grieving, rebuilding nation in Nehemiah wept openly over a public reading and started obeying its instructions within the same week. Across every century since, the shape of the sermon has shifted again and again. From a seated rabbi to a raised pulpit, from a shared table to a broadcast signal, from a room full of active voices down to a single microphone facing rows of silence. But the question Scripture keeps asking through every one of those shifts was never really about the format itself. It was always about whether the message still changes a person after it ends. That question doesn't require a different building or a different century to answer.
It only requires a different posture the next time a message actually lands. The posture of someone still willing to examine, still willing to weep if the moment calls for it, and still willing to build the shelter, so to speak, before the week is out. If this reframed how you think about the last sermon or teaching you actually sat through, say so in the comments. Name the last message that genuinely changed something concrete in how you live, not just something that moved you emotionally for an hour on a Sunday morning. And if breakdowns like this one, digging into the parts of Scripture most people scroll

0: couple straight past are useful to you, stay close. 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
2: And it is time for the news. Some good news coming from Summerland. Apparently, the buildings have not burnt down. Downtown Summerland has been spared this terrible fire over there. And so that's good news indeed. But also, this is interesting that the RCMP is conducting a criminal investigation into the cause of the Bald Range fire. They received some information from the BC Wildfire Services about the potential cause of the fire and following up to see if there's any criminality involved. In other words, the possibility of an arsonist. And this has been happening in a whole bunch of fires. Don't know how many in BC at this point, but certainly there's been reports about it in the United States and Canada. Meanwhile, it's good to know that the town of Summerland seems to have been spared at this point. The fire is still bad. Meanwhile, down in Nanaimo, a 39-year-old man has multiple charges, including arson, after he attempted to set a restaurant on fire on August 4th, about 4:40 a.m. He's known to the court, was possessing weapons, and he had combustible materials piled up against the exterior of the building, a knife and a lighter, ready to go and light the place on fire. There seems to be a plague of arson taking place in some of these areas, that's for sure. Now let's go on here to Mission Network News. This is interesting.
3: I'm Ruth Kramer with Mission Network News. Detainment in Russia continues for Korean missionary Park Tae-yeon after a judge rescheduled her trial dates. Dr. Eric Foley with the Voice of the Martyrs Korea says resolution to her case might come as late as September 24th instead of this week. There's more beneath the surface of Park's case than just the alleged immigration charges.
4: Our sources are telling us that religious questions are at issue in the trial.
3: Park served in Russia for decades, associated with Child Evangelism Fellowship. But last month, Russia added CEF to its list of undesirable organizations, effectively shutting down operations. Now, some who testify on her behalf could risk publicly linking themselves to CEF. Pray for continued encouragement for Park, favor with Russian authorities, and wise boldness for witnesses. And summer is coming to a close in the United States, and kids are heading back to school. Greg Yoder of Keys for Kids Ministry says if summer vacation threw your Bible reading routine out of whack,
5: the beginning of school year is a great way to start something new.
3: It's not only about getting yourself back into God's Word.
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3: 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I'm Ruth Kramer.
2: All right, well, the weather keeps changing around in the forecast here, so none of this is dependable, reliable. Initially, they were saying rain was possible on Monday, then they switched it to Tuesday, then they switched it to Wednesday, now they're talking about Thursday. So here we go. For Wednesday, 27 degrees and sun and little peak of cloud. Thursday, sun and cloud and possibility of rain, 30%. Friday, sun and cloud, 25 degrees, and sun comes right back. Saturday, Sunday, and Monday, a full-on 26, 27 degrees. So, yeah, it's pretty good all around, and it's changing all around. I think there's just this stalled system that could come in with a bit of rain hanging around. Anyway, stick around. We've got some commentaries coming up.
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2: All right, it's commentary time, and I want to play just a clip out of Power and Politics from CBC, and this is interesting. It's talking about Mark Carney's negotiations with Donald Trump.

0: and what's really going on here. I think you'll be quite informed by it. Surprisingly truthful. Have a listen.
1: All the reporting we're seeing all shows that this is not a return in any way to normal. Canada is making concessions for less pain, not no pain. They are concessions to have still some form of tariffs. It's just not as bad. And to the question of the premiers that you started the conversation on, Donald Trump, you know, for all his faults, is smart. The 338 tariffs that are threatened to come in a week and a half target BC, Ontario, and Quebec. So if those premiers say, no, our booze ban stays in effect, then those same premiers are looking at a 50% tariff that decimates some of their key industries. And so he has them cornered in many ways. The prime minister says there are positions of strength that Canada has. He keeps those cards close to his chest. So we're just seeing what's in public.
2: The politics is very different from the reality. And that challenge is much worse for the prime minister. These premiers get to, whether they have an election soon or an election down the road, they get to make this entirely political because they're not the ones that have to do the deal. And they love the politics of playing tough. The prime minister loved the politics of playing tough during the election campaign. But now that he actually has to come up with a deal, that doesn't work for him, right? He has to compromise. So I'm glad to see it. I think it's good. I think there need to be compromises. But I think he eroded that position when he was doing all that theater for all those many, many months in the lead up to becoming prime minister and then ultimately through the campaign. And that now that he's since prime minister. And I think that's going to be the point that Polyev's going to try to make is you can't have it both ways. You can't say your elbows up, get the political theater, get the political benefit, and then also be the person that's compromising.
3: If you're in an industry that's in focus by the Americans or you're currently facing tariffs that are in place or threatened tariffs, decisions that are made in the next 12 days could either support your industry in a big way or you could get harmed. So you got to be paying close attention right now. And
1: all the reporting was
0: okay. So there's some clips from CBC's Power and Politics on this whole thing with tariffs. Now, let me just add to this. We missed an incredible opportunity if it wasn't for political manipulation on behalf of our leaders. We could have said to Donald Trump, we want to be the best partners you've got and be prospering like crazy. But instead, it was the elbows up time because taking advantage of Trump derangement syndrome, Mark Carney was able to win the election. Now he can't do anything about it. Truly, what's going on here is like trying to arm wrestle with a gorilla. Mark Carney hasn't got a chance, not a chance of getting any advantage for Canada. No, it's time to, maybe it would still work, say, hey, let's be partners in this new Western Hemisphere alignment Trump envisions.

Almost every day, you get in your car and go. But wait, let's back up for a minute. Odds are, you don't often stop and think about all the science, all the technology, all the engineering and design that goes into your trip to the store. In fact, there are hundreds of years worth of scientific discoveries just in the internal combustion engine that powers most cars.

course. But you probably take all those discoveries for granted. You just have faith that your car will get you wherever you want to go. You'll see the same sort of thing when you watch people that have faith in Jesus Christ. They rely on Him the same way you rely on your car. And He takes them to amazing, joyful places, even in the midst of real struggles. Want that kind of life? 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That's BillyGraham.org.

Zacchaeus. Remember Zacchaeus? He's the guy, the midget guy. He's the little short guy that was the tax collector. Everybody hated him because you know, tax collectors would cheat. You owe $10,000, but the government really only wanted eight. Yeah, sounds like a bureaucrat to me. But anyway, he went up in a tree when Jesus was coming by because he couldn't see through the crowd. And Jesus spots him and knows who he is. Zacchaeus, come down. I've got to eat at your house today. And Zacchaeus, like, threw a party, man. He brought all his tax collector friends together for the party. Can you imagine that? This is why the Pharisees didn't like him, like Jesus, because yeah, you eat with all these sinners. All these, imagine that. Be like all the gang leaders and drug dealers coming together with Jesus and the corrupt politicians. Can you imagine that? Going to have a dinner with Jesus. But you know what? When people counter Jesus, they get changed. And that's what happened to Zacchaeus. That'll happen to anybody. I would love to have a meeting to share about Christ with all the drug dealers in Campbell River. Come on, guys. Let's sit down and have a great meeting. And I'll tell you all about how good God is and how he changes lives. And it doesn't matter what you've done. You can reconcile those things. But you first got to get reconciled to God. And then you're a changed person. What's your hole in your heart gets filled with God. Anyway, Zacchaeus stood before the Lord. And he was so changed. Here's what he said in Luke 19. I will give half of my wealth to the poor. And if I've cheated people on their taxes, I'll give them back four times as much. Well, you know, he not only met the requirements of the law for theft, that he exceeded it. Isn't it amazing? He's just a changed man. I tell you. I like on the that TV show, The Chosen, what's his name? Who is the tax collector, becomes one of the disciples, you know? And he's such a guy. I guess they're copying Zacchaeus for him. So the corruption, the reputation he had for greed and corruption and fraud now got changed to be purity, a wholehearted passion and righteousness because of what Jesus did. He'll do the same for anybody. He'll do the same for you.

0: straight from the heart of Christian artist Jeremy Kemp.
1: You know, in Acts 20:24, it says, "But none of these things move me, nor do I count my life dear to myself, that I may finish this race with joy in the ministry that was set before me and testify the gospel of the grace of God." And what really stood out to me was not counting my life dear to myself. We live in a very selfish society. And recently, God called us to go over to Kyrgyzstan and to do an outreach in a country that's never had an outreach. It's predominantly Muslim, and they weren't happy we were there, and we had a lot of opposition. And I had to come to grips with laying my rights down of comfort, of my life possibly. I mean, there's a lot of things that really came to grips with reality for me. I called my wife weeping, saying, "Okay, all right, this, you know, I don't know what's going to happen, but I know that God's called me to not count my life dear to myself, because it's not my own anyway. I've been crucified with Christ. I no longer live, but it's Christ who lives in me."
0: Jeremy Kemp, straight from the heart. 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

He who did not spare his own son, but gave him up for us all, how will he not also with him graciously give us all things? Romans 8:32. The Apostle Paul wrote these words to the Christians in Rome who were experiencing persecution and even death because they refused to worship the Roman emperor. Despite their trials, Paul says God is working out his very good plan to bless them. In fact, God has already given us the most incredible gift of all by sending his son Jesus to pay our sin debt. That's the only way we can have a relationship with God at all. And if he gave us something as valuable as Jesus, he certainly won't skimp on giving us everything else we need. Whatever you need today, he knows. And he is at work in your trials to bless you. He's where the joy is. To hear the God Shot again or to share it with friends, go to spiritfm.ca and click the God Shot link.

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This summer could be the summer that will change your life. Jesus said that he came that you might have life and have it abundantly. Seek God. He's waiting to show you more of life than you ever knew existed. 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
1: Wouldn't it be great to know someone who could give you reliable advice about your finances? 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

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Kids moan, parents rejoice. 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

0: It's almost back to school time. 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Discovery Community Church is inviting you to be part of the solution. 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
0: There are terms and expressions that are commonly thrown around. I got a funny vibe from her. I know why she did that, or I knew what she was thinking. In a nutshell, no you don't. Now, sometimes we have that sense that tells us to avoid a physically dangerous situation, but bring that into personal relationships or work relationships and you could have a disaster. Psychologists, relationship experts, and even the Bible are in agreement. When you start believing you actually know someone's motives, you are on very shaky ground. You are only guessing, and guessing at motives is very inaccurate. Ironically, those who claim to read people very well are often the worst at reading people. The Bible says, who can know the spirit of a man except the spirit inside that man? The bottom line is, stop reading motives. Vibes, guessing at motives, and living by so-called intuition is a risky game. If you want to know a person's motives, why not just ask them? You'll likely get a more accurate answer than just guessing. 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

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Kids moan, parents rejoice. But for many in our community, this is just another financial burden. 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Discovery Community Church is inviting you to be part of the solution. 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

0: Hi, it's Darren Marlar with another Power Charge. Here at the radio station, we have a candy machine in the break room. It's kind of interesting how this machine works because it requires, get this, it requires money before giving you the candy. Amazing, huh? Well, all right, actually, a lot of things in this world work that way, don't they? You want to watch cable television? You got to pay for it. Want to drive a nice car? You have to pay for that, too. In fact, just about everything in this world works on the principle of paying for what you use. And believe it or not, radio works that way, too. 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That's your way of being a part of great Christian radio. A Power Charge.
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0: Did you know the Bible says there is a great divide between you and God? The prophet Isaiah wrote, "Your sins have separated you from your God, and it's like a wide chasm with you and your sins on one side, and God and His holiness on the other. The only bridge that can span that gap is the cross of Jesus Christ." 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

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Kids moan, parents rejoice. But for many in our community, this is just another financial burden. School supplies are not cheap, and the dollars are already stretched with rent and groceries to feed the little ones. Discovery Community Church is inviting you to be part of the solution. 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

that filled the temple, the fire on desert sand. I've seen every step, still don't understand why I can't render a decision. I can't seem

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1: Picture a synagogue in the first century, no stage, no spotlight, just a circle of people sitting at the same level as the man teaching, free to interrupt, question, push back. Now picture a modern sanctuary, rows of seats, one microphone, one lit platform, everyone facing forward, nobody talking back. Somewhere between those two rooms, something got lost. In Acts 17:11, a congregation fact-checked an apostle daily, and scripture calls that noble. Try that this Sunday. Luke 4:20 puts us inside that first room. Jesus unrolls the scroll of Isaiah in the Nazareth synagogue, reads it, rolls it back up, and sits down. Every eye in the building locks on him, not because he stood over them, because he sat among them. That detail almost slides past unnoticed. It shouldn't. First century rabbis taught seated, often at the same physical level as the crowd, sometimes in the middle of the room instead of the front of it. No stage, no platform separating the teacher from the taught. The posture said it before a single word did. This isn't a performance happening above you. This is a conversation happening among you. And it wasn't just posture, it was vocabulary. When scripture describes Paul's ministry inside the synagogues, it uses the Greek word dialogomai, the root of our word dialogue. Acts 17:2 says Paul went in, as was his custom, and reasoned with the people from the scriptures over three Sabbaths. Not lectured, reasoned, back and forth in the open in front of everyone. Here's what almost nobody points out. The teacher in that room wasn't the only person who knew the text. Everyone in the synagogue had grown up hearing it, memorizing it, wrestling with it inside their own households. The man holding the scroll wasn't the sole authority in the building. He was just the one holding it that day. Preaching, in its earliest form, wasn't something done to a crowd. It was something a room did together. Here's where it gets uncomfortable for a lot of modern church culture to sit with. In Acts 17:11, Luke describes the Berean believers as being of more noble character than the believers in Thessalonica, and he tells us exactly why. They received the message with great eagerness, and then examined the scriptures every day to see if what they'd been told was true. Take that for what it actually says. An apostle, someone personally commissioned by the risen Christ, someone who had seen Jesus on the road to Damascus, stands up to teach a congregation, and the response from that congregation isn't quiet, unquestioning acceptance. It's investigation, cross-referencing, verification against the text itself. And Scripture doesn't frame that response as a lack of faith or a failure of respect. It frames it as maturity, the kind worth commending in writing. Paul himself wasn't threatened by that level of scrutiny directed at his own preaching. In 1 Thessalonians 5:20-21, he instructs the church not to treat prophecies with contempt, but to test them all and hold on to what is good. Testing wasn't framed as optional, and it wasn't reserved for the theologically trained few sitting in the back with notebooks. It was expected of the whole room. Hold on to that thought for later, because this piece is eventually going to ask a harder question. What happens to a congregation once it's no longer expected to test anything it hears at all? It's worth pointing out that testing a message wasn't treated as a private, silent activity either. The Bereans examined the scriptures daily, together, as a community response to what they'd heard, not as individuals quietly fact-checking on their own time, with no one else involved. Their scrutiny was communal. Their conclusions were shared. The entire posture of that congregation toward preaching was active rather than passive from the moment the message was delivered to the days that followed it. The early church didn't just sit differently than we do. They gathered differently, structurally, from the ground up. Acts 2:46 describes the believers meeting together in the temple courts and then breaking bread from house to house, eating their food with glad and sincere hearts. Teaching happened over meals, in living rooms, in small circles of people who knew each other's names, not in long rows of strangers all facing the same direction. 1 Corinthians 14 gives us the clearest and most detailed picture of what that actually looked like in practice. Paul writes in verse 26 that when the church came together, each person had something to contribute, a hymn, a word of instruction, a revelation, a tongue, an interpretation. And he goes on in verses 29 through 31 to instruct that two or three prophets should speak while everyone else weighs carefully what is said so that all might learn and all might be encouraged. This wasn't a single voice broadcasting downward into a silent room. This was multiple voices, actively tested and weighed by the whole gathered community in real time as part of the service itself. Peter takes this even further by naming what every believer actually is. In 1 Peter 2:9, he calls the entire church a chosen people, a royal priesthood, a holy nation. Language that had previously belonged only to the priestly class, now handed to ordinary fishermen, tax collectors, and homemakers. The priesthood of all believers wasn't a phrase invented centuries later by reformers looking for a slogan. It described a room full of ordinary people who were expected to participate directly in worship, not simply show up and receive it. It's easy to romanticize this and imagine it was tidy and orderly the whole time. It wasn't. Paul spends much of 1 Corinthians correcting real chaos in the Corinthian gatherings, people talking over each other, competing for attention, misusing spiritual gifts to build personal status instead of building up the church. The early model of shared participation carried real risk. But even while correcting the mess, Paul never once tells them to shut down the shared voices and hand the floor to a single speaker instead. His fix wasn't less participation, it was better order around the same participation. So that's the foundation. A seated teacher instead of an elevated one. A congregation permitted, even praised, for pushing back. A gathering built around shared voices instead of a single microphone. Which raises the obvious question this piece exists to answer. What happened to all of it as the church grew from scattered house gatherings into much larger public assemblies, especially after Christianity gained legal protection in the Roman Empire during the 4th century, something quietly practical happened. Congregations that had once fit around a table began meeting in basilicas, large civic buildings originally designed for law courts and public business, and those buildings came with architecture already built into their walls, a raised platform at one end, long rows of seating facing a single direction, a structure engineered for one person to be seen and heard clearly by hundreds, sometimes thousands, at once. That shift wasn't primarily theological in origin. It was architectural. Nobody sat down and decided that dialogue should end. The room simply stopped being built for it, but architecture has a way of shaping behavior whether anyone intends it to or not. A gathering built for two or three voices to speak in turn and be weighed by everyone present, the way Paul describes in 1 Corinthians 14, doesn't function the same way inside a hall engineered to project a single voice to a thousand silent listeners. Somewhere in that transition, the room stopped being a living room and started being a theater. Growth itself wasn't the problem. A movement that began with a handful of disciples in an upper room, described in Acts 1:15 as numbering about 120, had by the 3rd and 4th centuries spread across the entire Roman world. A community that size genuinely cannot function the way 12 people around a table can. Some structural change was inevitable, and some of it was even necessary, but necessary change and costless change aren't the same thing. And this one carried a cost that took centuries to become fully visible. Alongside the architecture came a second shift, quieter, but just as significant. The sermon increasingly became the specific responsibility of a trained, ordained specialist, rather than something any spirit-filled believer in the room might bring on a given Sunday. To be fair to that development, it didn't emerge out of nowhere or out of pure institutional ego. Even within the New Testament itself, there's genuine concern about false teaching finding its way into the church. Paul warns his protege Timothy in 2 Timothy 4:3 that a time would come when people would no longer put up with sound doctrine, but would instead gather around themselves teachers who told them whatever their itching ears wanted to hear.

The gradual move toward trained, accountable, doctrinally screened preachers wasn't corruption for its own sake. In part, it was a genuine attempt to guard the flock from exactly the kind of drift Paul was warning about. But every gain tends to carry a hidden cost, and this one is worth naming plainly. Fewer voices in the room meant less shared discernment happening in real time. The "weigh carefully what is said" model described in 1 Corinthians 14 only works if multiple people in the gathering are actively participating in testing what they hear. Once preaching narrowed down to the domain of a single trained office, that communal weighing didn't disappear entirely, but it largely moved to the margins, into seminary classrooms and theological debates, rather than remaining a living part of what happened inside the Sunday gathering itself. There's also a quieter consequence worth naming. Once a congregation learns that discernment is someone else's job, that expectation tends to settle in permanently, long after the original reasons for the arrangement have faded. A room full of people who were once expected to weigh what they heard gradually became a room full of people who simply expected to be told. That's not a change any single leader engineered on purpose. It's the kind of drift that happens slowly enough that no single generation notices it happening at all. Then came the technology, and once it started, it moved fast. The printing press made it possible to mass-produce sermons, tracts, and printed scripture, which meant a message could now travel into thousands of homes without the preacher ever physically entering the room. Radio pushed that further still. A preacher's actual voice could sit inside someone's kitchen or living room without any trace of the preacher's physical presence at all. Television turned the sermon into something recorded and framed for a camera lens, edited for pacing, consumed by a stranger sitting alone on a couch hundreds of miles away. And now streaming platforms mean a sermon can be paused mid-sentence, skipped past the parts that feel slow, or half-watched while someone scrolls a completely different screen with the other hand. Here's the strange part worth naming honestly rather than dancing around. This very piece of content is itself a monologue about the erosion of dialogue. That irony isn't lost on the person writing it, and it shouldn't be lost on the person watching it either. Each new piece of technology helped the message travel farther than it ever had before, and each one, almost without exception, made the message just a little harder to talk back to. Consider the distance involved. A first-century listener in a synagogue could interrupt, ask a question, or challenge a claim before the teacher finished speaking. A listener on the other end of a live stream can type a comment that the speaker may never read, hours or days after the words were already spoken and gone. So here's the real question sitting underneath this entire history. Did the message actually change over these 2,000 years? Or did only the room around it change? Because scripture strongly suggests that something specific and measurable happens to a message the moment nobody is expected to respond to it anymore. Fast forward to a scene in the Old Testament that shows exactly what preaching was originally designed to produce. The exiles have returned from Babylon to a Jerusalem still in ruins. The walls have just been rebuilt under Nehemiah's leadership, but the people themselves remain spiritually scattered after generations spent away from the land and the covenant that once defined them. They gather together as one in the square before the water gate, and the priest Ezra brings out the book of the law and reads it aloud to everyone old enough to understand for hours, from daybreak until midday, according to Nehemiah 8:3. Notice carefully what wasn't happening in that square. This wasn't a passive crowd absorbing information at a distance. Nehemiah 8:8 says the Levites read from the book of the law of God, making it clear and giving the meaning so that the people understood what was being read to them. There were people moving through the crowd, explaining, translating difficult phrases, making absolutely sure comprehension actually took root. Communal understanding built into the structure of the moment itself, not spectator consumption from a distant balcony. Then comes the response, and it's the part that should land hardest. The people wept when they heard the words of the law, Nehemiah 8:9 tells us, weeping so openly that Nehemiah and Ezra had to instruct them to stop mourning and instead go celebrate, because the joy of the Lord was their strength. And within days, that grief turned directly into obedient action. The people went out, gathered branches, and built temporary shelters for the Feast of Booths, exactly as the law instructed, described in Nehemiah 8:16. 17, something scripture says hadn't been done with that kind of scale and joy since the days of Joshua. A message was read publicly on one day, and by the end of that same week, an entire rebuilding nation had visibly, physically changed its behavior because of it.
Notice, too, who was in that square. Nehemiah 8:2 specifies that Ezra read to the assembly of men and women and all who were able to understand the whole.

whole community together, not a select group of scholars or elders standing apart from everyone else. The reading itself lasted for hours, and nobody is described as leaving early or losing interest. An entire population stood together in one place and let a message reshape them collectively, in public, where their response to it couldn't be hidden or private, even if they'd wanted it to be. That's what a message accomplished when the room around it was still structurally built for response. Now hold that image directly against what preaching often produces in the present. Most people leave a gathering, discuss lunch plans in the parking lot within minutes, and by the time evening arrives, the actual main point of the message they just heard has already dissolved into something vague, general, and forgettable. James names this exact pattern nearly 2,000 years ago, almost as if he could see it coming. In James 1:23-24, he compares someone who hears the word but doesn't act on it to a man who looks intently at his own face in a mirror, walks away, and immediately forgets what he looks like. The image slips the very moment he stops looking directly at it. James doesn't leave the point implied. Verse 22 states it outright. Do not merely listen to the word and so deceive yourselves. Do what it says. This isn't a modern accusation invented to criticize a distracted generation. James was writing to first century believers who had no printing press, no radio, no screen of any kind, and he still felt the need to warn them against exactly this pattern, which suggests the deeper issue was never really about technology or architecture at all. It's something older than either one, a basic human tendency to hear truth, feel something about it in the moment, and then let that feeling evaporate without ever converting into action. So maybe the real tragedy running quietly underneath this entire history isn't the platform or the rise of the professional preaching class or even the printing press and the podcast that followed it. Maybe those are only visible symptoms of something deeper. The actual loss may be this. Preaching gradually stopped requiring anything measurable of the listener the moment it stopped being answerable to them in any direct, immediate way. And yet, in every era where the sermon calcified into something rigid, distant, and strictly one-directional, something else kept breaking through it anyway. God kept raising up voices that interrupted the passivity, reformers who insisted ordinary believers had the right and the responsibility to read scripture for themselves in their own language, revivalists whose preaching turned quiet, passive crowds into weeping, repentant congregations who couldn't stay seated, missionaries who carried the message into rooms that had no platform, no pulpit, and no architecture at all. The format has calcified and cracked open again more times than most people realize across 2,000 years of church history. What has never changed through every one of those shifts is what the message itself remains capable of doing when it's actually received. Hebrews 4:12 says the word of God is alive and active, sharper than any double-edged sword, piercing to the point of dividing soul from spirit and able to judge the thoughts and attitudes of the human heart. That description doesn't belong to a message that requires the right architecture, the right seating arrangement, or the right delivery platform to function. It describes a message capable of cutting through silence, distance, and even a screen exactly like the one this is being watched on, provided it's actually allowed to. Think of how many of those interruptions came through ordinary, unimpressive means. A monk nailing a list of grievances to a church door, a farmer reading a freshly translated Bible aloud to his own household for the first time, a small group of believers meeting in secret because the official structure around them had gone cold. None of those moments required a basilica, a trained office, or a broadcast signal. They only required people willing to actually respond to what they'd read or heard. The sermon has changed shape more times than most people ever stop to consider. What God expects to happen after it ends never did. None of this is an argument that the platform, the trained preacher, or the screen currently being watched needs to be torn down entirely. Order within the church was never framed as the enemy of participation. Paul himself, in the very same passage where he describes multiple voices speaking and being weighed by the whole congregation, also writes in 1 Corinthians 14:40 that everything should be done in a fitting and orderly way. Structure and genuine participation were never meant to cancel each other out. They were meant to work together. What can still be recovered, regardless of the building someone sits in or the screen someone watches, is the response.
Nobody needs a synagogue floor or a first century living room to do exactly what the Bereans did. Anyone can still test what they hear against scripture instead of absorbing it passively and moving on. Anyone can still talk about a message with someone else before the day ends instead of letting it quietly dissolve into small talk about the weather or the game. Anyone can still let a message

0: message produce something visible in actual behavior within the week that follows, the way it did for an entire rebuilding nation in Nehemiah 8, instead of filing it away as something intellectually agreed with in theory and never touched again. The Bereans were praised in Scripture for talking back to an apostle. A grieving, rebuilding nation in Nehemiah wept openly over a public reading and started obeying its instructions within the same week. Across every century since, the shape of the sermon has shifted again and again, from a seated rabbi to a raised pulpit, from a shared table to a broadcast signal, from a room full of active voices down to a single microphone facing rows of silence. But the question Scripture keeps asking through every one of those shifts was never really about the format itself. It was always about whether the message still changes a person after it ends. That question doesn't require a different building or a different century to answer. It only requires a different posture the next time a message actually lands. The posture of someone still willing to examine, still willing to weep if the moment calls for it, and still willing to build the shelter, so to speak, before the week is out. If this reframed how you think about the last sermon or teaching you actually sat through, say so in the comments. Name the last message that genuinely changed something concrete in how you live, not just something that moved you emotionally for an hour on a Sunday morning. And if breakdowns like this one, digging into the parts of Scripture most people scroll straight past, are useful to you, stay close. There's more of this coming.
1: The next time you sit in front of a campfire, look at those flames as sunlight that's been captured by nature and is now being released. God created the leaves on those trees to capture sunlight, which turns into wood, and that stored sunlight gently escapes when you sit in front of a campfire. 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He takes the dollars that are sent in by our listeners, and we use it to keep the station running, which in turn will touch someone's life and bring the warm fire of God's love to their heart. 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
1: In the Bible, James chapter 2 says, "Faith without works is dead." This verse shouldn't be condemning. It should be a matter of cause and effect. How do your beliefs shape your actions? Because you believe exercise is good for your health, you exercise. Because you believe education is important, you study. Much like the phrase, love is a verb, so is faith. Because of my faith in Jesus, I choose to be his hands and feet in this world. Luke chapter 7 is full of people who had a faith that made Jesus move. It begins with a man who not only believed, but he knew that just a word of Jesus would be enough for even death to flee. What has your faith led you to do?
0: Heartbeat is brought to you by the Salvation Army.

you're standing in the middle of a hot desert, the only thing on your mind is finding some escape from the heat. Well, what do you do when life brings on the heat and everywhere you go, you still feel like you're stuck in a desert? You just need some place to go to cool down. Well, you can right here. 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

Leonard Ravenhill said, "A man may study because his brain is hungry for knowledge, even Bible knowledge, but he prays because his soul is hungry for God." 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
1: 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Yeah.

What if I told you Jesus came to abolish religion? What if I told you voting Republican really wasn't his mission? What if I told you Republican doesn't automatically mean Christian, and just because you call some people blind doesn't automatically give you vision? I mean, if religion is so great, why has it started so many wars? Why does it build huge churches but fails to feed the poor? Tell single moms God doesn't love them if they've ever had a divorce, but in the Old Testament, God actually calls religious people whores. Religion might preach grace, but another thing they practice, tend to ridicule God's people, they did it to John the Baptist. They can't fix their problems, and so they just mask it, not realizing religion's like spraying perfume on a casket. See, the problem with religion is it never gets to the core. It's just behavior modification, like a long list of chores. Like, let's dress up the outside, make it look nice and neat. But it's funny, that's what they used to do to mummies while the corpse rots underneath. Now I ain't judging, I'm just saying, quit putting on a fake look. Because there's a problem if people only know that you're a Christian by your Facebook. I mean, in every other aspect of life, you know that logic's unworthy. It's like saying you play for the Lakers just because you bought a jersey. See, this was me too, but no one seemed to be onto me. Acting like a church kid while addicted to pornography. See, on Sunday I'd go to church, but Saturday getting faded, acting if I was simply created to just have sex and get wasted. See, I spent my whole life building this facade of neatness, but now that I know Jesus, I boast in my weakness. Because if grace is water, then the church should be an ocean. It's not a museum for good people, it's a hospital for the broken. Which means I don't have to hide my failure, I don't have to hide my sin. Because it doesn't depend on me, it depends on Him. See, because when I was God's enemy, and certainly not a fan, He looked down and said, I want that man. Which is why Jesus hated religion, and for it He called them fools. Don't you see, so much better than just following some rules? Now let me clarify. I love the church, I love the Bible, and yes, I believe in sin. But if Jesus came to your church, would they actually let Him in? See, remember, He was called a glutton and a drunkard by religious men. But the Son of God never supports self-righteousness, not now, not then. Now back to the point, one thing is vital to mention, how Jesus and religion are on opposite spectrums. See, one's the work of God, but one's a man-made invention. See, one is the cure, but the other's the infection. See, because religion says do, Jesus says done. Religion says slave, Jesus says son. Religion puts you in bondage, while Jesus sets you free. Religion makes you blind, but Jesus makes you see. And that's why religion and Jesus are two different clans. Religion is man searching for God. Christianity is God searching for man. Which is why salvation is freely mine, and forgiveness is my own. Not based on my merits, but Jesus' obedience alone. Because He took the crown of thorns and the blood dripped down His face. He took what we all deserve. I guess that's why you call it grace. And while being murdered, He yelled, Father, forgive them, they know not what they do. Because when He was dangling on that cross, He was thinking of you. And He absorbed all your sin, and He buried it in the tomb, which is why I'm kneeling at the cross saying, come on, there's room. So for religion, no, I hate it. In fact, I literally resent it. Because when Jesus said, it is finished, I believe He meant it.

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0: to rewind on your DVD or DVR. And you can go back a few seconds or a few minutes. Almost like magic, you can go back over the same moment again and again. But that's video. That's not life. But wouldn't it be nice if you could undo some of those regretful moments? Like when you spilled lasagna on your clothes at that dinner party? Just undo it. Be more careful this time. Then there was the restaurant when you went to pay and realized you didn't bring any money. This time, don't forget the money. Then in the middle of that one job interview, you realized your socks didn't match. Next time, don't try to match your socks in the dark. But real life doesn't have a rewind button, which means one, live life in such a way that you won't be wishing for that rewind button at some point in the future. And two, if you make a mistake, no matter how bad,
1: don't waste your life looking back on your regrets and mistakes.
0: God does not give you a rewind button to go back in time, but he does have a great plan to give you a new start and a better future. That is a thing called grace, and it's the closest thing to rewinding life that you're going to find, because there is no rewind in real life.
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0: Here's a song that they sang with the Statesman Quartet back in 1950, and it's still great. You do the Big Chief's part, and you do Jake's part, and I'll just sit over here and wish I was in the group, okay?
1: Up above my head, there's a music in the air.

When a gazelle is threatened, why does it jump up in the air like that? This is the Genesis Factor. When a gazelle sees a creature that threatens, it springs straight up into the air. If you have a house cat, you've probably seen your pet do something similar when something tries to sneak up on it. This strange behavior is called stotting. Scientists are well aware that features found in nature have purpose. This is not to say, however, that all scientists necessarily believe in a creator. Now, at first glance, it would seem that stotting is counterproductive. Time and energy that might be used in running away from a predator seems to be wasted by springing up and making the prey even more noticeable. Is stotting an animal's attempt to warn others of its kind about danger? Is it an attempt to get a better view of the danger? Or could stotting be an attempt to confuse the predator? After watching 250 incidences of gazelle stotting, naturalists believe they have come up with a solution. They believe that stotting is a creature's way of letting a would-be predator know that the predator has been seen. The message is, "Don't try to sneak up on me because I know you're there." Researchers noted that stotting does seem to discourage cheetahs from continuing to stalk a gazelle. Even though most scientists don't believe in the creator, they sometimes recognize that there is intelligent purpose and design in the creation. How contradictory is it, then, for those who would deny the creator to then use what he has made to try to deny him? For CreationMoments.com and the Genesis Factor, I'm Darren Marlar.

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1: Yes, and we're talking about real prayer that reaches the ears of the Lord. Stay tuned because we're going to look further at the story of Bartimaeus, the blind man who calls out to Jesus and finally gets healed. Oh, man. Have you ever been enduring some situation or maybe lifelong problem where you've called and called on to God and you want to see an answer? Well, Bartimaeus is something that is a story you could pay attention to because really it's got a lot in here to encourage us. And so let me just read here from Mark chapter 10. And the disciples and Jesus were in Jericho, and it says, later as Jesus and his disciples were leaving town, a great crowd was following him. And a blind beggar named Bartimaeus was sitting beside the road as Jesus was going by. And when Bartimaeus heard that Jesus from Nazareth was nearby, he began to shout, "Jesus, Son of David! Have mercy on me." That some of the people said, "Be quiet," they yelled at him. But he got more determined and began to shout all the louder, "Son of David, have mercy on me, Jesus." And when Jesus heard him, he stopped and he said, "Tell him to come here." So they called the blind man and said, "Cheer up. Come on, he's calling you." So he threw off his coat. He jumped up, came to Jesus. Jesus said, "What do you want me to do for you?" "Teacher," the blind man said, "I want to see." Jesus said to him, "Go your way. Your faith has healed you." And instantly, the blind man could see, and he followed Jesus down the road. Oh, wow, I love stories like that. And one of the reasons I love them is because it hits home. Have you been desperate enough to shout out for Jesus? Well, I'll tell you what, this has got some definite things in it that we need to know. First of all, Jesus was in Jericho and outside the city of Jericho, on the road, obviously, begging for alms was the blind man, Bartimaeus. And there all his life, or most of his adult life, I'm sure, what else could he do? Nothing would work. Certainly he had prayed many times. Nothing would work. Nothing would work. And there he is begging, but now Jesus is coming by. He hears the throng. He probably asked, "What's the noise?" And he hears Jesus is coming by. Probably knew who Jesus was. And this brings me to my first point about getting answers in prayer, receiving what you need from the Lord. It's seek the Lord while he may be found. That's Isaiah 55, verse 6. Call on him while he is near. No doubt Bartimaeus was Jewish and knew the scripture of Isaiah. Seek the Lord while he may be found. Call on him while he is near. Jesus is coming by. This is your chance, Bartimaeus. Shout out to the Lord. It says in Isaiah 55, verse 6 and 7, "Let the wicked forsake his way, the unrighteous man his thoughts. Let him return to the Lord, and he will have compassion on him and abundantly pardon." Oh, in other words, whenever God is available, when he may be found, do whatever it takes. Get the things that are in the way out of the way. Get a right relationship lined up with God, because now is your chance. I'll tell you what, there's times and seasons in our life over and over again when we know

God is near, when we know it's our time, when we know it's our chance to pray and seek the Lord. Do you do it? Or neglect it? Psalm 145 says this: the Lord is near to all who call upon him, to call those that call upon him in truth. He fulfills the desire of those that fear him, and those that he will hear the cry and save them. Wow. Jesus is coming by. You're listening to the Word of God right now as I'm reading it on the radio. Jesus is near. Will you call to him? See, it wasn't just a matter of Jesus coming by. Bartimaeus had to begin to call. Jesus, Son of David, have mercy on me. And persist. Jesus, have mercy on me. The second point is, he's not just calling, he's calling the name Jesus. We call the name Jesus today. You don't just call on the Father, you call on the Father in the name of Jesus. When the God time comes, when it is the time to call on the Lord, now is the acceptable day, call on him, and that means out loud, you're speaking to him. Prayer is speaking. Prayer is not thinking. That's meditating. Prayer is speaking. You speak to the Lord. Say to the Lord, Jesus, have mercy on me. Using the name of Jesus. Why? Well, because it says that in the Word. For example, Jesus himself said in John 14, verse 12, truly, truly, I say to you, if you believe in me and the works that I do, you will also do, and greater works will you do because I go to the Father. Verse 13, whatever you ask in my name, that will I do, that the Father may be glorified in the Son. If you ask anything in my name, I will do it. Here is Jesus saying, you and I have the same access that Bartimaeus had when Jesus was walking by. If you ask anything in my name, I'll do it. Call to him today. Don't neglect it when he's coming near. Call on him while he is near. Start to call. Get your faith up. Don't give up. What's your need today? You may be ill. You may be suffering from an affliction that won't go away. You may be dying from an affliction that won't go away. Call on him while he's near. Don't stop calling. Call in the name of Jesus. Call in the name of Jesus. Oh, we have many answers in prayer when we call in the name of Jesus. We've seen breakthroughs when we call in the name of Jesus. It's the only approach to the Father. I'm sure Bartimaeus sat for years and asking God the Father, nothing had happened, and now Jesus was there. He's the one that brings access right to the Father. Same for us, same for you, right now, right now. Third thing is, Bartimaeus was perseverant. He wasn't going to let up. He was going to have, this is his time. You know, the crowd could go by. You can hear the crowd going by. They're probably yakking and noisy and carrying on there. And he's shouting out, Jesus, have mercy on me. And the crowd's so loud that Jesus doesn't hear him. Right? But he's perseverant. Why perseverant? Well, of course, the Bible says the perseverant, the effective prayer of a righteous man avails much. The fervent effect of prayer. James chapter 5, verse 16. Fervent. Effective prayer avails much. Not wimpy, weak, lackadaisical, toss it off prayer. That's not going to avail much. The fervent, effective prayer of a righteous person. You've prepared yourself, like I said earlier. You've got your sin out of the way. You know that you're in right relationship to God. You come in the name of Jesus and fervently come. You don't give up and you persevere. Well, now, of course, we're told in the story of Bartimaeus that as he's shouting out, he must have been really shouting because the people in the crowd says, stop it. Stop that crying out. You're disturbing. You're disturbing us. You're bothering us. You know, you're going to have opposition of various kinds when you start crying out to Jesus. You got three things that are opposed to God working in the world. The world,
That means this, the system, mankind, and what man's created and how man thinks about himself. That, and we...

0: we're such saturated in that. We live in that. We grow up in that. That'll tell you just give up. Nothing's going to happen. Forget it. You know? Or it could be people around you saying, what are you doing? You know, nobody prays like that. Forget it. Then you got the flesh. The world, the flesh, and the devil. You got the flesh. That will oppose you because your flesh will say, oh, this is uncomfortable. I can't do this anymore. Oh, forget it. You know? What's the point? Your flesh, your old carnal nature. I want to do this instead. And this has been going on so long, I give up. That's flesh. And then you got the devil. I mean, the devil opposes. He'll throw roadblocks in your way of every kind. He'll keep you from getting peace to pray. He'll disturb. He'll get in the way. He'll put thoughts in your mind. He'll oppose you trying to get to Jesus. But, like Bartimaeus, you get perseverant. I'm going to keep going. Now, Jesus told some parables about prayer that were exactly this, about persevering. He said, in a certain city, there was a judge who did not fear God or respect man. And a widow in that city kept coming to him and saying, give me legal protection from my opponent. Somebody is trying to, who knows, take the property or something. For a while, he was unwilling. But afterwards, he said to himself, and even though I do not fear God or respect man, this widow is bothering me. I'm going to give her the legal protection or she's going to wear me out. And then Jesus said this. Listen to what that unrighteous judge said. But will not God the Father bring about justice for those who belong to him and cry out to him day and night? Will he delay, I tell you? No, he will not delay, but he will bring justice for them. However, when the Son of Man comes, will he find faith on earth? He's saying the Heavenly Father responds to that persistent, perseverant, fervent prayer even more than that unrighteous judge would respond to being bugged by that woman. But at the end, Jesus said, when I come again, will I find faith on earth? Will I find anybody even doing this? Will anybody pay attention? Question to you, listener, today, will you do this? Will you pay attention? Will you pray fervently? Will you seek the Lord until you find it? He gave another parable like this. He said in Luke 11:5, a friend, suppose you have a friend and he goes to him at midnight and says, friend, lend me 3 loaves of bread. Someone else, a friend of mine's coming a long journey and I have nothing to feed him. But inside, the other one would answer. This is the way it worked. You know, they were up on the second floor and the windows had no glass. He'd say, don't bother me. Door's been shut. My children are in bed. I can't get up and give you anything. But I tell you, he will get up and give them something. Not because he's his friend, but because of his persistence. And he will give his friend as much as he needs. And so I tell you, seek and you will find, knock and it will be open to you, ask and you will receive. That is what we need. Persistence, persistence. Keep on going. Now in the time I've got left, I'm going to wrap this up. But let me say, point number four on the story of Bartimaeus, he did it until he had the breakthrough, until he knew Jesus heard, because Jesus said, come here. Will you persist in your prayer until you know Jesus hears? Pray through, they used to call it, praying through. It's not enough just to be praying. It's not enough to pray persistently, but you pray through to the point where you know God is answering. Oh, we need that today. It's one thing to be praying. It's another thing to be hearing. The Lord answers prayer, but you've got to go until he answers. Pray till you hear. And here in the story, Jesus calls him. And so he stops shouting now because he's heard from the Lord. That's what happens. You'll find that you're praying, turns the corner, you're stopping calling on God. You're no longer calling. You're no longer persisting. You're no longer shouting to the Lord. You've turned a corner and you've heard from the Lord. And he says, what do you want? I've experienced this kind of prayer. What do you want? And then you can be specific. And that's my fifth point. You are to be specific. You don't come, oh, well, whatever is your will, Lord. Well, you know, that's not going to drive you to your face and to your knees and to pray and to get your life right and move everything out of the way that's in the way. You're specific. Oh, God. Lord, I want to be healed, says Bartimaeus. I want to see. I want to see. What specifics are you asking God for? Is it the salvation of a certain person? Maybe it is you want to stand in the gap for the nation or for the city or for your family. where the wall's broken down and you know that sin has broken through. Judgment is poised on the horizon except for someone calling out, Lord, have mercy, you paid for sin, have mercy. Just like Abraham did for Sodom and Gomorrah. That didn't work because there were less than 10 righteous people. But we see it again and again and again in Scripture, standing there, specifically. What is it you want from God? You got to know that. You press in till you hear. And despite all opposition, you keep going, shouting if necessary. You got to pray out loud, and you keep going until you know he heard. Day after day, maybe persistently, year after year. You know, George Mueller, who's founded the great orphanages in England there a couple hundred years ago, prayed through all the supplies for those orphanages without actually appealing to people for support. God miraculously supplied food and money for buildings, and all kinds of things were given. But he said on some prayers for people to be saved, certain ones, he had prayed for many, many years until it was answered. What is it you want? Prayer specific. Prayer talks to God. It's not general. And Bartimaeus said, Lord, I want to receive my sight. And Jesus granted it. It said, go your way. He says, your faith has healed you. Now, that's where I want to end on that. Your faith has healed you. Now, listen to this. You see, this gives me great hope. God's not capricious. He said to Bartimaeus, your faith has healed you. Well, of course, Jesus and God healed. Bartimaeus could not recreate eyes, but it was his faith to keep calling, keep persevering, that brought the healing. That gives you hope. That gives me hope. It means we're not serving a God who's capricious and maybe he will and maybe he won't. We're serving a God who respects faith. Without faith, it's impossible to please him, the Bible says. And you and I can have faith. You and I can, in faith, press in until we receive. We can pray and continue to pray until we break through. This calling out to Jesus when he heard Jesus was near, Bartimaeus calling out, this getting louder when the crowd said, be quiet, and this specific asking of Jesus when he said, what do you want? Jesus says, is faith. And that faith healed him. That's how you and I receive. Your faith can take you forward, pressing in, not giving up, until you know you've been heard, until you give your specific request, until you see it fulfilled, that you might bear much fruit and so prove to be a disciple of the Lord. May God bless you. I just pray that you be filled with hope, filled with faith today, and greatly encouraged by this true story of Bartimaeus.
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0: I'll never forget a time in the Marine Corps when our ship was coming into dock near Taipei. Hi, I'm Chuck Swindoll. We stopped there at the mouth of the harbor and waited a while for the arrival of the harbor pilot. He got on board and took the wheel of our ship and began to weave us through the pathless waters that led to the dock itself. At first, it seemed to me like a rather unnecessary thing to do. We could see the dock less than a mile ahead of us. But the longer we stood and looked over the side into the crystal waters, we could tell why. You see, there were mines located randomly beneath the surface of the water. There's nothing like a guide when you need one.
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I'm Trevor Wickens. 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And that is always another great way to stay on top of what we're doing. 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

0: Unlike humans, God is not impressed by how famous or how big something or someone is. For example, you've heard of L.A., Miami, or Chicago, but have you heard of these places?
1: Chicken, Alaska.
2: Eek, Arizona.
1: Wiener, Arkansas.
2: Disco, Tennessee.
1: Idiotville, Oregon.
2: Hoo-hoo, West Virginia.
0: Well, you might get a little chuckle out of them, but to God, it really doesn't matter where you live.
1: Fruity Land, California.
0: To God, everyone has value and significance, whether they're from Chicago or...
1: Santa Claus, Georgia.
0: Dallas or...
1: Typo, Kentucky.
0: Denver or...
1: Gas City, Indiana.
0: Jesus said if you're faithful in the small things, you'll be faithful in the bigger things. God is paying a lot more attention to our small lives than what we could imagine. If you're not being faithful to God where you are, you wouldn't be any more used to God in St. Louis or any other place.
1: Poop Out Hill, California.
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1: Diagonal, Iowa.
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1: I'm Alone, Wisconsin.

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1: 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As the pastor prayed for him, the man was healed, sat up in bed, and then began to walk. Today, a Bible study of 20 people meets in this home, and it all started with a gift of Bibles.
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0: temperatures soared to triple digits, making today one of the hottest days on record.
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0: 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You'd think out here everybody'd be happy. Well, maybe not. Following are actual comments left on the U.S. Forest Service comment cards by campers visiting the forest.
1: A small deer came into my camp and stole my bag of pickles. Is there any way I can get reimbursed?
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0: 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Because if we don't look for something to be grateful for, we'll end up obsessing about what's missing in our lives.
3: McDonald's would be nice at the trailhead.
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6: Has anyone ever actually seen a black hole? This is the Genesis Factor. A couple of our radio listeners have written to ask us whether there really are black holes in space. Well, a black hole is described as an object in space so massive that its own gravity has caused it to collapse in on itself until it is immeasurably small. This increases its gravity to the point where the gravity even pulls light into its center. At this point, the object has effectively disappeared from the known universe, and even the normal laws of space and time don't operate. However, it's still there, its incredible gravity sucking in everything in space that gets too close, including light. But the question is there any such thing as a black hole? The idea of a black hole grew out of Einstein's theory of relativity. Obviously, no one has ever seen a black hole, but scientists who are looking for them believe they would cause some effects in space around them that could be seen. Scientists have been searching for evidence of a huge star gravitationally collapsing in on itself. They know that gravitational collapse does happen, but they don't know if a supergiant star could collapse in this way, or if it would result in a black hole. So far, black holes are simply theory. Not all scientists are convinced that every prediction made by Einstein's theory of relativity is accurate. But whether or not there are black holes, we do know that one day the entire universe as we know it shall end, when our Lord returns to begin the new heavens and new earth. For CreationMoments.com and the Genesis Factor, I'm Darren Marlar.

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1: Hello. Oh, hello, Gon. 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

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Who shall bring any charge against God's elect? It is God who justifies. Romans 8:33. This is part of a letter the Apostle Paul wrote to the Christians in Rome who were experiencing persecution and even death because they refused to worship the Roman emperor. Despite their trials, Paul says God is working out his very good plan to bless them. In fact, God has already given us the most incredible gift of all by sending his son Jesus to pay our sin debt. We started out as his enemies, but Paul said God chose us and called us to himself. As people who have been adopted into God's family, God has the final say. Even though we're sinners, he calls us saints. Even though we're guilty, our debt and our sentence have both been paid in full by Jesus. Praise God. He's where the joy is. To hear The God Shot again or to share it with friends, go to spiritfm.ca and click the God Shot link.

0: presents Life 101, the basic rules for surviving and moving ahead in life.
1: In medicine, there's something called the placebo effect that fascinates researchers. It's where clinical trial patients are given placebos, usually sugar pills, instead of real medicine. In one trial, patients who requested medication for depression were instead given placebos. Yet up to one half of the patients reported a dramatic decrease in their depression. In another case, in March 2009, some patients were given acupuncture treatments. What they didn't know is the treatments were fake. The pretend acupuncturists were simply poking in needles at random. But, you guessed it, patients reported a dramatic response from any number of symptoms. What people imagine or believe has a significant effect on their bodies and minds. Now, if faith in a sugar pill has this much effect, imagine how much your outlook can change when

Hi, it's Darren Marlar with another Power Charge. I love pizza. In fact, I think I could live on pizza. What other incredible edibles have such a variety as pizza? I mean, you could put all kinds of different toppings on it. My favorite is hamburger with extra cheese. The favorite pizza topping in Japan is squid. I thought anchovies were disgusting. The British, they like tuna and corn on their pizza. And the favorite pizza topping in Australia is eggs. Yep, people like different toppings, just like they enjoy different activities. It's easy to get caught up in our own little reality, but if you're going to enter another person's world, you have to be prepared to do some things that they are interested in. Well, as Christians, we need to look to the interests of others. When God brings you to someone you can share your faith with, show an interest in what he or she likes to do. If someone enjoys frisbee, flip the disc in the park to get to know them and build a friendship. Eventually, you will earn the right to share the things that are important to you, like Christ. Check out the favorite toppings of others, even if they do include squid. Ugh. A power charge.

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1: And it is time for the news. Some good news coming from Summerland. Apparently, the buildings have not burnt down. Downtown Summerland has been spared this terrible fire over there. And so that's good news indeed. But also, this is interesting that the RCMP is conducting a criminal investigation into the cause of the Bald Range fire. They received some information from the BC Wildfire Services about the potential cause of the fire and following up to see if there's any criminality involved. In other words, the possibility of an arsonist. And this has been happening in a whole bunch of fires. Don't know how many in BC at this point, but certainly there's been reports about it in the United States and Canada. Meanwhile, it's good to know that the town of Summerland seems to have been spared at this point. The fire is still bad. Meanwhile, down in Nanaimo, a 39-year-old man has multiple charges, including arson, after he attempted to set a restaurant on fire on August 4th, about 4:40 a.m. He's known to the court, was possessing weapons, and he had combustible materials piled up against the exterior of the building, a knife and a lighter, ready to go and light the place on fire. There seems to be a plague of arson taking place in some of these areas, that's for sure. Now let's go on here to Mission Network News. This is interesting.
2: I'm Ruth Kramer with Mission Network News. Detainment in Russia continues for Korean missionary Park Tae-yeon after a judge rescheduled her trial dates. Dr. Eric Foley with the Voice of the Martyrs Korea says resolution to her case might come as late as September 24th instead of this week. There's more beneath the surface of Park's case than just the alleged immigration charges.
3: Our sources are telling us that religious questions are at issue in the trial.
2: Park served in Russia for decades, associated with Child Evangelism Fellowship. But last month, Russia added CEF to its list of undesirable organizations, effectively shutting down operations. Now, some who testify on her behalf could risk publicly linking themselves to CEF. Pray for continued encouragement for Park, favor with Russian authorities, and wise boldness for witnesses. And summer is coming to a close in the

0: United States and kids are heading back to school. Greg Yoder of Keys for Kids Ministry says if summer vacation threw your Bible reading routine out of whack,
1: the beginning of school year is a great way to start something new.
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0: 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I'm Ruth Kramer.
2: All right, well, the weather keeps changing around in the forecast here, so none of this is dependable, reliable. Initially, they were saying rain was possible on Monday, then they switched it to Tuesday, then they switched it to Wednesday. Now they're talking about Thursday. So here we go. For Wednesday, 27 degrees and sun and little peak of cloud. Thursday, sun and cloud and possibility of rain, 30%. Friday, sun and cloud, 25 degrees, and sun comes right back. Saturday, Sunday, and Monday, a full-on 26, 27 degrees. So, yeah, it's pretty good all around, and it's changing all around. I think there's just this stalled system that could come in with a bit of rain hanging around. Anyway, stick around. We've got some commentaries coming up.

0: 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Evidence proving God and the Bible. Exhibit 13A.
1: One of the best evidences of the validity of the Bible surrounds the nation of Israel. Ezekiel 37 in the Bible describes a valley of dry bones representing Israel. That chapter indicates that in the last days, Israel will once again come back to life and be phenomenally prosperous. Before 1948, Israel as a country didn't even exist. Since then, Israel has become an unprecedented economic miracle. Their gross domestic product is bigger than Egypt, Syria, Lebanon, and Jordan combined. Israeli-based companies are many of the world's leaders on the NASDAQ. They're one of the world's largest exporters of polished diamonds. Israel is poised to be one of the 10 wealthiest nations in the world. The Bible predicted that in the last days, Israel would begin from nowhere and with God's blessing become the envy of the world. If you need to see to believe, look at Ezekiel 38. Then look at the astounding success of the nation of Israel.
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Well, what is that old-time religion, you know, when countries and cultures are descending down the slippery slope of carnality? That's what we see a lot of these days. Well, give me the ancient path, Jeremiah said. Give me the ancient path, the path of the Lord. That's the path to peace. That's what we need. Now, that's Jeremiah 6, he says. Ask for the ancient path. Ask where the good way is, and then walk in it. And you will find rest for your soul. Listen, are you looking for an answer for something or for your life? Maybe you're not a believer in Christ, but you're desperate. You're looking for an answer. Take the ancient path, the path of believing in God, the path of prayer, the path of answers to prayer, the path of Jesus Christ, our Savior, our Lord, our healer, our deliverer, the one who makes all the difference. Ask for that ancient path. You know, the problem was in Jeremiah's day, when he came prophesying and preaching it, they said, "We will not take it." And as they stood there and dug in their heels, it got worse and worse for them, too. But those that take it, those who will go and take hold of that old-time religion, that ancient path that has blessed every

0: love that old time religion.
1: Old time religion.
0: And, of course, that's Joe Bonamassa, great guitar player, man.

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Oh, give me that old-time religion.

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1: Yes, and we're talking about real prayer that reaches the ears of the Lord. Stay tuned because we're going to look further at the story of Bartimaeus, the blind man who calls out to Jesus and finally gets healed. Oh, man. Have you ever been enduring some situation or maybe lifelong problem where you've called and called on to God and you want to see an answer? Well, Bartimaeus is something that is a story you could pay attention to because really it's got a lot in here to encourage us. And so let me just read here from Mark chapter 10. And the disciples and Jesus were in Jericho, and it says, later as Jesus and his disciples were leaving town, a great crowd was following him. And a blind beggar named Bartimaeus was sitting beside the road as Jesus was going by. And when Bartimaeus heard that Jesus from Nazareth was nearby, he began to shout, "Jesus, Son of David! Have mercy on me." That's some of the people said, "Be quiet," they yelled at him. But he got more determined and began to shout all the louder, "Son of David, have mercy on me, Jesus." And when Jesus heard him, he stopped and he said, "Tell him to come here." So they called the blind man and said, "Cheer up. Come on, he's calling you." So he threw off his coat. He jumped up, came to Jesus. Jesus said, "What do you want me to do for you?" "Teacher," the blind man said, "I want to see." Jesus said to him, "Go your way. Your faith has healed you." And instantly, the blind man could see, and he followed Jesus down the road. Oh, wow, I love stories like that. And one of the reasons I love them is because it hits home. Have you been desperate enough to shout out for Jesus? Well, I'll tell you what, this has got some definite things in it that we need to know. First of all,

Jesus was in Jericho and outside the city of Jericho, on the road, obviously, begging for alms, was the blind man Bartimaeus. And there all his life, or most of his adult life, I'm sure, what else could he do? Nothing would work. Certainly he had prayed many times. Nothing would work. Nothing would work. And there he is begging, but now Jesus is coming by. He hears the throng. He probably asked, what's the noise? And he hears Jesus is coming by. Probably knew who Jesus was. And this brings me to my first point about getting answers in prayer, receiving what you need from the Lord. It's seek the Lord while he may be found. That's Isaiah 55, verse 6. Call on him while he is near. No doubt Bartimaeus was Jewish and knew the scripture of Isaiah. Seek the Lord while he may be found. Call on him while he is near. Jesus is coming by. This is your chance, Bartimaeus. Shout out to the Lord. It says in Isaiah 55, verse 6 and 7, let the wicked forsake his way, the unrighteous man his thoughts. Let him return to the Lord, and he will have compassion on him and abundantly pardon. Oh, in other words, whenever God is available, when he may be found, do whatever it takes. Get the things that are in the way out of the way. Get a right relationship lined up with God, because now is your chance. I'll tell you what, there's times and seasons in our life over and over again when we know God is near, when we know it's our time, when we know it's our chance to pray and seek the Lord. Do you do it? Or neglect it? Psalm 145 says this, the Lord is near to all who call upon him, to call those that call upon him in truth. He fulfills the desire of those that fear him, and those that he will hear the cry and save them. Wow. Jesus is coming by. You're listening to the Word of God right now as I'm reading it on the radio. Jesus is near. Will you call to him? See, it wasn't just a matter of Jesus coming by. Bartimaeus had to begin to call. Jesus, Son of David, have mercy on me. And persist. Jesus, have mercy on me. And the second point is, he's not just calling, he's calling the name Jesus. We call the name Jesus today. You don't just call on the Father, you call on the Father in the name of Jesus. When the God time comes, when it is the time to call on the Lord, now is the acceptable day, call on him, and that means out loud, you're speaking to him. Prayer is speaking. Prayer is not thinking. That's meditating. Prayer is speaking. You speak to the Lord. Say to the Lord, Jesus, have mercy on me, using the name of Jesus. Why? Well, because it says that in the Word. For example, Jesus himself said in John 14, verse 12, truly, truly, I say to you, if you believe in me and the works that I do, you will also do, and greater works will you do because I go to the Father. Verse 13, whatever you ask in my name, that will I do, that the Father may be glorified in the Son. If you ask anything in my name, I will do it. Here is Jesus saying, you and I have the same access that Bartimaeus had when Jesus was walking by. If you ask anything in my name, I'll do it. Call to him today. Don't neglect it when he's coming near. Call on him while he is near. Start to call. Get your faith up. Don't give up. What's your need today? You may be ill. You may be suffering from an affliction that won't go away. You may be dying from an affliction that won't go away. Call on him while he's near. Don't stop calling. Call in the name of Jesus. Call in the name of Jesus. Oh, we have many answers in prayer when we call in the name of Jesus. We've seen breakthroughs when we call in the name of Jesus. It's the only approach to the Father. I'm sure Bartimaeus sat for years and asking God the Father, nothing had happened, and now Jesus was there. He's the one that brings access right to the Father. Same for us, same for you, right now, right now. Third thing is,
Bartimaeus was perseverant. He wasn't going to let up. He was going to have, this is his time. You know, the crowd could go by. You can hear the crowd going by. They're probably yakking and noisy and carrying on there. And he's shouting out, Jesus, have mercy on me. And the crowd's so loud that Jesus doesn't hear him. Right? But he's perseverant. Why perseverant? Well, of course, the Bible says the perseverant, the effective prayer of a righteous man avails much. The fervent effect of prayer. James chapter 5, verse 16. Fervent, effective prayer avails much. Not wimpy, weak, lackadaisical, toss it off prayer. That's not going to avail much. The fervent, effective prayer of a righteous person. You've prepared yourself, like I said earlier. You've got your sin out of the way. You know that you're in right relationship to God. You come in the name of Jesus and fervently come. You don't give up and you persevere. Well, now, of course, we're told in the story of Bartimaeus that as he's shouting out, he must have been really shouting because the people in the crowd says, stop it. Stop that crying out. You're disturbing. You're disturbing us. You're bothering us. You know, you're going to have opposition of various kinds when you start crying out to Jesus. You got three things that are opposed to God working in the world. The world, that means this, the system, mankind, and what man's created and how man thinks about himself. That, and we're saturated in that. We live in that. We grow up in that. That'll tell you, just give up. Nothing's going to happen. Forget it. You know? Or it could be people around you saying, what are you doing? You know, nobody prays like that. Forget it. Then you got the flesh. The world, the flesh, and the devil. You got the flesh. That will oppose you because your flesh will say, oh, this is uncomfortable. I can't do this anymore. Oh, forget it. You know? What's the point? Your flesh, your old carnal nature. I want to do this instead. And this has been going on so long, I give up. That's flesh. And then you got the devil. I mean, the devil opposes. He'll throw roadblocks in your way of every kind. He'll keep you from getting peace to pray. He'll disturb. He'll get in the way. He'll put thoughts in your mind. He'll oppose you trying to get to Jesus. But, like Bartimaeus, you get perseverant. I'm going to keep going. Now, Jesus told some parables about prayer that were exactly this, about persevering. He said, in a certain city, there was a judge who did not fear God or respect man. And a widow in that city kept coming to him and saying, give me legal protection from my opponent. Somebody is trying to, take the property or something. For a while, he was unwilling. But afterwards, he said to himself, and even though I do not fear God or respect man, this widow is bothering me. I'm going to give her the legal protection or she's going to wear me out. And then Jesus said this. Listen to what that unrighteous judge said. But will not God the Father bring about justice for those who belong to him and cry out to him day and night? Will he delay, I tell you? No, he will not delay, but he will bring justice for them. However, when the Son of Man comes, will he find faith on earth? He's saying the Heavenly Father responds to that persistent, perseverant, fervent prayer even more than that unrighteous judge would respond to being bugged by that woman. But at the end, Jesus said, when I come again, will I find faith on earth? Will I find anybody even doing this? Will anybody pay attention? Question to you, listener, today, will you do this? Will you pay attention? Will you pray fervently? Will you seek the Lord until you find it? He gave another parable like this. He said in Luke 11, 5, suppose you have a friend and he goes to him at midnight and says, friend, lend me three loaves of bread. Someone else, a friend of mine's coming a long journey and I have nothing to feed him. But inside, the other one would answer. This is the way it worked. You know, they were up on the second floor and the windows had no glass. He'd say, don't bother me. Door's been shut. My children are in bed. I can't get up and give you anything. But I tell you, he will get up and give them something. Not because he's his friend, but because of his persistence. And he will give his friend as much as he needs. And so I tell you, seek and you will find, knock and it will be open to you, ask and you will receive. That is what we need. Persistence, persistence. Keep on going. Now in the time I've got left, I'm going to wrap this up. But let me say,
Number four, point number four on the story of Bartimaeus, he did it until he had the breakthrough, until he knew Jesus heard, because Jesus said, come here. Will you persist in your prayer until you know Jesus hears? Pray through, they used to call it, praying through. It's not enough just to be praying. It's not enough to pray persistently, but you pray through to the point where you know God is answering. Oh, we need that today. It's one thing to be praying. It's another thing to be hearing. The Lord answers prayer, but you've got to go until he answers. Pray till you hear. And here in the story, Jesus calls him. And so he stops shouting now because he's heard from the Lord. That's what happens. You'll find that you're praying, turns the corner, you're stopping calling on God. You're no longer calling. You're no longer persisting. You're no longer shouting to the Lord. You've turned a corner and you've heard from the Lord. And he says, what do you want? I've experienced this kind of prayer. What do you want? And then you can be specific. And that's my fifth point. You are to be specific. You don't come, oh, well, whatever is your will, Lord. Well, you know, that's not going to drive you to your face and to your knees and to pray and to get your life right and move everything out of the way that's in the way. You're specific. Oh, God. Lord, I want to be healed, says Bartimaeus. I want to see. I want to see. What specifics are you asking God for? Is it the salvation of a certain person? Maybe it is you want to stand in the gap for the nation or for the city or for your family where the wall's broken down and you know that sin has broken through. Judgment is poised on the horizon except for someone calling out, Lord, have mercy. You paid for sin. Have mercy. Just like Abraham did for Sodom and Gomorrah. That didn't work because there were less than 10 righteous people. But we see it again and again and again in Scripture.

for sin of mercy, just like Abraham did for Sodom and Gomorrah. That didn't work because there were less than 10 righteous people. But we see it again and again and again in Scripture, standing there, specifically. What is it you want from God? You got to know that. You press in till you hear. And despite all opposition, you keep going, shouting if necessary. You got to pray out loud, and you keep going until you know he heard. Day after day, maybe persistently, year after year. You know, George Mueller, who's founded the great orphanages in England there a couple hundred years ago, prayed through all the supplies for those orphanages without actually appealing to people for support. God miraculously supplied food and money for buildings, and all kinds of things were given. But he said on some prayers for people to be saved, certain ones, he had prayed for many, many years until it was answered. What is it you want? Prayer specific. Prayer talks to God. It's not general. And Bartimaeus said, Lord, I want to receive my sight. And Jesus granted it. It said, go your way. He says, your faith has healed you. Now, that's where I want to end on that. Your faith has healed you. Now, listen to this. You see, this gives me great hope. God's not capricious. He said to Bartimaeus, your faith has healed you. Well, of course, Jesus and God healed. Bartimaeus could not recreate eyes. But it was his faith to keep calling, keep persevering, that brought the healing. That gives you hope. That gives me hope. It means we're not serving a God who's capricious and maybe he will and maybe he won't. We're serving a God who respects faith. Without faith, it's impossible to please him, the Bible says. And you and I can have faith. You and I can, in faith, press in until we receive. We can pray and continue to pray until we break through. This calling out to Jesus when he heard Jesus was near, Bartimaeus calling out, this getting louder when the crowd said, be quiet, and this specific asking of Jesus when he said, what do you want? Jesus says, is faith. And that faith healed him. That's how you and I receive. Your faith can take you forward, pressing in, not giving up, until you know you've been heard, until you give your specific request, until you see it fulfilled, that you might bear much fruit and so prove to be a disciple of the Lord. May God bless you. I just pray that you be filled with hope, filled with faith today, and greatly encouraged by this true story of Bartimaeus.

0: Hi, I'm Marion Platt. 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
1: I don't know about you, but I have a hard time sitting still. There's so much to do and so little time. Do you remember Mary and Martha from the 10th chapter of Luke? Mary is enjoying the company and teaching of Jesus while Martha spends his visit stressing over the preparations. When I look at this story, I see the struggle that I face every day when work and worship collide, when doing seems far more important than dwelling. We can get caught up in the same performance trap, feeling as though we must prove our love to God by doing great things for Him. So we rush past the intimacy of the living room to the kitchen to do great things. But in the end, will He know?

0: 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Dwelling is a position of the heart. It is God's desire to make our dwelling place His presence.
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Hey, Bible readers, I'm Tara Lee Cobble, and I'm your host for The God Shot on 88.7 Spirit FM. Who is to condemn? Christ Jesus is the one who died. More than that, who was raised, who is at the right hand of God, who indeed is interceding for us. Romans 8:34. This is incredible. This is part of what Paul wrote to the Christians in Rome who were experiencing persecution and death because they refused to worship the Roman emperor. In all their trials, Paul said God is working to bless them. As people who've been adopted into God's family, God has the final say about who we are. Even though we're sinners, he calls us saints. No one can condemn us because the God of the universe has already declared our future. That would have been so reassuring to the persecuted Christians in Rome, but it's also a comfort to us today. Christian, there is no condemnation for you. Jesus paid your sin debt in full. It is finished, and he's where the joy is. To hear The God Shot again or to share it with friends, go to spiritfm.ca and click the God Shot link.

It's become a worldwide online addiction, Facebook. According to a recent survey, 70% of people who use Facebook go there as soon as they log on to their computers. And for most, that begins an ongoing day-long habit of visiting and revisiting Facebook. The average user spends an hour and 15 minutes every day on Facebook and logs on an average of 6 times each day. Over a quarter of users say they feel ill at ease and nervous if they don't check it frequently. Now, with all that Facebook time, maybe you haven't realized that you're missing out on making FaceTime with God. Seeking after God through reading His Word and spending some time alone with God in prayer keeps your life on the track God wants it to be on. When was the last time you friended God by showing that He is your priority? Hey, this is not just some way to make you feel guilty for spending time on Facebook. Just an encouraging nudge for you to rethink your Facebook habit and to encourage you to start liking that time with God better than you like updating Facebook for people you barely know. So how about it? Less time on Facebook and more time in God's book.

love that old time religion. And of course, that's Joe Bonamassa, great guitar player, man. Well, what is that old time religion? You know, when countries and cultures are descending down the slippery slope of carnality. That's what we see a lot of these days. Well, give me the ancient path, Jeremiah said. Give me the ancient path, the path of the Lord. That's the path to peace. That's what we need. Now, that's Jeremiah 6, he says. Ask for the ancient path. Ask where the good way is, and then walk in it. And you will find rest for your soul. Listen, are you looking for an answer for something or for your life? Maybe you're not a believer in Christ, but you're desperate. You're looking for an answer. Take the ancient path, the path of believing in God, the path of prayer, the path of answers to prayer, the path of Jesus Christ, our Savior, our Lord, our healer, our deliverer, the one who makes all the difference. Ask for that ancient path. You know, the problem was in Jeremiah's day, when he came prophesying and preaching it, they said, "We will not take it." And as they stood there and dug in their heels, it got worse and worse for them, too. But those that take it, those who will go and take hold of that old-time religion, that ancient path that has blessed every generation in the world, whoever adopts it and takes hold of it, individually and family-wise and through their countries. Oh, man. It changes things. Starts with you, and He can change you. God can change you. He can answer and give you peace of heart, peace of mind, peace in your life. Invade your circumstances as you follow Him and set things in alignment with His plan. His power works through the plan and makes things different. That's for you, everybody. Oh, yeah. Oh, give me that old-time religion.

Okay, it's Terry here, and yeah, Karen and I just want to let you know that we're going to take a holiday over the next week, and so you won't be hearing any of the usual talk and DJing that I do, and even a little bit of the news. I can do some stuff remotely, but Anna will be in, of course, so you can enjoy her, and of course, the radio station is keep on playing. I've got it all programmed up so I can be away. So enjoy, and we'll see you next week.

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2: 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She recalls how at a young age, God's word impacted her Buddhist life. 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
3: FEBC, the name is so lovely and familiar to me. I was eager to know more about Jesus and God, so I became involved in your tea room Bible study lessons. It was FEBC that first introduced me to the gospel. I thank you from the bottom of my heart. I pray that your ministry will continue to reach people just as it did to me. Isaiah says, "Since you are precious and honored in my sight, and because I love you." This is still my favorite scripture. My mother, who was once a Buddhist, was miraculously saved by Christ. I wanted to attend a church, but wasn't courageous enough to find one on my own. And he led me to a church through a flyer that appeared in our mailbox. I thank you from the bottom of my heart. Thank you.
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0: It's almost back to school time. 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

0: Hello.
1: Oh, Carol, hi. Oh, you want to talk to Frida? Oh, sure, she's right. No, she's not here. No, she's...
0: Two words,
1: she's in the back room. No, not the back room. No, she's in the bathing room? Bathroom, yes. She's in the bathroom.
0: Mm-hmm.
2: There are people we try to avoid in life.
1: Hi, boss.
3: Hi, boss. I'm too sick to come to work today.
4: Come on, Frank. The fish are waiting.
1: You doofus. This is the boss I'm talking to.
2: You know, even though God loves us very much, many people still try to avoid him.
4: Read about Jesus. Study the Bible. Get real. I have better things to do than waste my time on that.
2: If we continue to avoid God in this world, we'll spend eternity in the next world without him. Get to know God through a relationship with his son, Jesus, who will help you begin when you call 888-NEED-HIM. That's 888-NEED-HIM.

0: straight from the heart of Christian artist Jeremy Kemp.
1: You know, in Acts 20:24, it says, "But none of these things move me, nor do I count my life dear to myself, that I may finish this race with joy in the ministry that was set before me and testify the gospel of the grace of God." And what really stood out to me was not counting my life dear to myself. We live in a very selfish society. And recently, God called us to go over to Kyrgyzstan and to do an outreach in a country that's never had an outreach. It's predominantly Muslim, and they weren't happy we were there, and we had a lot of opposition. And I had to come to grips with laying my rights down of comfort, of my life possibly. I mean, there's a lot of things that really came to grips with reality for me. I called my wife weeping, saying, "Okay, all right, this, you know, I don't know what's going to happen, but I know that God's called me to not count my life dear to myself, because it's not my own anyway. I've been crucified with Christ. I no longer live, but it's Christ who lives in me."
0: Jeremy Kemp, straight from the heart. 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

Show. Okay, it's Terry here, and yeah, Karen and I just want to let you know that we're going to take a holiday over the next week. And so you won't be hearing any of the usual talk and DJing that I do, and even a little bit of the news. I can do some stuff remotely. But Anna will be in, of course, so you can enjoy her. And, of course, the radio station is keep on playing. I've got it all programmed up so I can be away. So enjoy, and we'll see you next week.

Hey, Bible readers, I'm Tara Lee Cobble, and I'm your host for The God Shot on 88.7 Spirit FM. Who shall separate us from the love of Christ? Shall tribulation, or distress, or persecution, or famine, or nakedness, or danger, or sword? As it is written, for your sake we are being killed all the day long. We are regarded as sheep to be slaughtered. Romans 8:35-36. The Apostle Paul wrote these words in a letter to the Christians in Rome, who were experiencing persecution and death because they refused to worship the Roman emperor. Despite their terrifying trials, Paul points to their eternal hope. They've been adopted into God's family, so their status as God's kids is eternal. Nothing can separate us from God's love. In verse 36, Paul quotes a line from a song about how the people felt forgotten by God, and he immediately follows it up by saying, no, this isn't the case for us. Not only has God not forgotten you, but he's using your trials to bless you in the long run. He's where the joy is. To hear the God shout

0: 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Ravi Zacharias.
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0: love that old time religion.
1: Old time religion. Give me that old time religion.
0: And of course, that's Joe Bonamassa, great guitar player, man. Well, what is that old time religion? You know, when countries and cultures are descending down the slippery slope of carnality. That's what we see a lot of these days. Well, give me the ancient path, Jeremiah said. Give me the ancient path, the path of the Lord. That's the path to peace. That's what we need. Now, that's Jeremiah 6, he says. Ask for the ancient path. Ask where the good way is, and then walk in it. And you will find rest for your soul. Listen, are you looking for an answer for something or for your life? Maybe you're not a believer in Christ, but you're desperate. You're looking for an answer. Take the ancient path, the path of believing in God, the path of prayer, the path of answers to prayer, the path of Jesus Christ, our Savior, our Lord, our healer, our deliverer, the one who makes all the difference. Ask for that ancient path. You know, the problem was in Jeremiah's day, when he came prophesying and preaching it, they said, "We will not take it." And as they stood there and dug in their heels, it got worse and worse for them, too. But those that take it, those who will go and take hold of that old-time religion, that ancient path, that has blessed every generation in the world, whoever adopts it and takes hold of it, individually and family-wise and through their countries. Oh, man. It changes things. It changes things. Starts with you, and He can change you. God can change you. He can answer and give you peace of heart, peace of mind, peace in your life. Invade your circumstances as you follow Him and set things in alignment with His plan. His power works through the plan and makes things different. That's for you, everybody. Oh, yeah. Oh, give me that old-time religion. It's good enough for me.
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3: And it is time for the news. Some good news coming from Summerland. Apparently, the buildings have not burnt down. Downtown Summerland has been spared this terrible fire over there. And so that's good news indeed. But also, this is interesting that the RCMP is conducting a criminal investigation into the cause of the Bald Range fire. They received some information from the BC Wildfire Services about the potential cause of the fire and following up to see if there's any criminality involved. In other words, the possibility of an arsonist. And this has been happening in a whole bunch of fires. Don't know how many in BC at this point, but certainly there's been reports about it in the United States and Canada. Meanwhile, it's good to know that the town of Summerland seems to have been spared at this point. The fire is still bad. Meanwhile, down in Nanaimo, a 39-year-old man has multiple charges, including arson, after he attempted to set a restaurant on fire on August 4th, about 4:40 a.m. He's known to the court, was possessing weapons, and he had combustible materials piled up against the exterior of the building, a knife and a lighter, ready to go and light the place on fire. There seems to be a plague of arson taking place in some of these areas, that's for sure. Now let's go on here to Mission Network News. This is interesting.
4: I'm Ruth Kramer with Mission Network News. Detainment in Russia continues for Korean missionary Park Tae-yeon after a judge rescheduled her trial dates. Dr. Eric Foley with the Voice of the Martyrs Korea says resolution to her case might come as late as September 24th instead of this week. There's more beneath the surface of Park's case than just the alleged immigration charges.
5: Our sources are telling us that religious questions are at issue in the trial.
4: Park served in Russia for decades, associated with Child Evangelism Fellowship. But last month, Russia added CEF to its list of undesirable organizations, effectively shutting down operations. Now, some who testify on her behalf could risk publicly linking themselves to CEF. Pray for continued encouragement for Park, favor with Russian authorities, and wise boldness for witnesses. And summer is coming to a close in the United States, and kids are heading back to school. Greg Yoder of Keys for Kids Ministry says if summer vacation threw your Bible reading routine out of whack,
6: the beginning of school year is a great way to start something new.
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4: 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I'm Ruth Kramer.
3: All right, well, the weather keeps changing around in the forecast here, so none of this is dependable, reliable. Initially, they were saying rain was possible on Monday, then they switched it to Tuesday, then they switched it to Wednesday. Now they're talking about Thursday. So here we go. For Wednesday, 27 degrees and sun and little peak of cloud. Thursday, sun and cloud and possibility of rain, 30%. Friday, sun and cloud, 25 degrees, and sun comes right back. Saturday, Sunday, and Monday, a

on 26, 27 degrees. So, yeah, it's pretty good all around, and it's changing all around. I think there's just this stalled system that could come in with a bit of rain hanging around. Anyway, stick around. We've got some commentaries coming up.

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1: Oh man, I love the DJs. They're awesome. They have always cool things to say, and they're funny and brighten your day, man.
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0: Stand by. What you hear in the next half hour could have a profound impact on your life.
1: Yes, and we're talking about real prayer that reaches the ears of the Lord. Stay tuned because we're going to look further at the story of Bartimaeus, the blind man who calls out to Jesus and finally gets healed. Oh, man. Have you ever been enduring some situation or maybe lifelong problem where you've called and called on to God and you want to see an answer? Well, Bartimaeus is something that is a story you could pay attention to because really it's got a lot in here to encourage us. And so let me just read here from Mark chapter 10. And the disciples and Jesus were in Jericho, and it says, later as Jesus and his disciples were leaving town, a great crowd was following him. And a blind beggar named Bartimaeus was sitting beside the road as Jesus was going by. And when Bartimaeus heard that Jesus from Nazareth was nearby, he began to shout, "Jesus, Son of David! Have mercy on me." But some of the people said, "Be quiet," they yelled at him. But he got more determined and began to shout all the louder, "Son of David, have mercy on me, Jesus." And when Jesus heard him, he stopped and he said, "Tell him to come here." So they called the blind man and said, "Cheer up. Come on, he's calling you." So he threw off his coat. He jumped up, came to Jesus. Jesus said, "What do you want me to do for you?" "Teacher," the blind man said, "I want to see." Jesus said to him, "Go your way. Your faith has healed you." And instantly, the blind man could see, and he followed Jesus down the road. Oh, wow, I love stories like that. And one of the reasons I love them is because it hits home. Have you been desperate enough to shout out for Jesus? Well, I'll tell you what, this has got some definite things in it that we need to know. First of all, Jesus was in Jericho and outside the city of Jericho, on the road, obviously, begging for alms was the blind man Bartimaeus. And there all his life, or most of his adult life, I'm sure, what else could he do? Nothing would work. Certainly he had prayed many times. Nothing would work. Nothing would work. And there he is begging, but now Jesus is coming by. He hears the throng. He probably asked, "What's the noise?" And he hears Jesus is coming by. Probably knew who Jesus was. And this brings me to my first point about getting answers in prayer, receiving what you need from the Lord. It's seek the Lord while he may be found. That's Isaiah 55, verse 6. Call on him while he is near. No doubt Bartimaeus was Jewish and knew the scripture of Isaiah. Seek the Lord while he may be found. Call on him while he is near. Jesus is coming by. This is your chance, Bartimaeus. Shout out to the Lord. It says in Isaiah 55, verse 6 and 7, "Let the wicked forsake his way, the unrighteous man his thoughts. Let him return to the Lord, and he will have compassion on him and abundantly pardon." Oh, in other words, whenever God is available, when he may be found, do whatever it takes. Get the things that are in the way out of the way. Get a right relationship lined up with God, because now is your chance.

I'll tell you what, there's times and seasons in our life over and over again when we know God is near, when we know it's our time, when we know it's our chance to pray and seek the Lord. Do you do it? Or neglect it? Psalm 145 says this, "The Lord is near to all who call upon him." To call those that call upon him in truth, he fulfills the desire of those that fear him and those that he will hear the cry and save them. Wow. Jesus is coming by. You're listening to the Word of God right now as I'm reading it on the radio. Jesus is near. Will you call to him? See, it wasn't just a matter of Jesus coming by. Bartimaeus had to begin to call. Jesus! Son of David, have mercy on me. And persist. Jesus, have mercy on me. The second point is, he's not just calling, he's calling the name Jesus. We call the name Jesus today. You don't just call on the Father, you call on the Father in the name of Jesus. When the God time comes, when it is the time to call on the Lord, now is the acceptable day, call on him, and that means out loud, you're speaking to him. Prayer is speaking, prayer is not thinking, that's meditating. Prayer is speaking, you speak to the Lord, say to the Lord, Jesus, have mercy on me, using the name of Jesus. Why? Well, because it says that in the Word. For example, Jesus himself said in John 14, verse 12, "Truly, truly, I say to you, if you believe in me and the works that I do, you will also do, and greater works will you do because I go to the Father." Verse 13, "Whatever you ask in my name, that will I do, that the Father may be glorified in the Son. If you ask anything in my name, I will do it." Here is Jesus saying, you and I have the same access that Bartimaeus had when Jesus was walking by. If you ask anything in my name, I'll do it. Call to him today. Don't neglect it when he's coming near. Call on him while he is near. Start to call. Get your faith up. Don't give up. What's your need today? You may be ill. You may be suffering from an affliction that won't go away. You may be dying from an affliction that won't go away. Call on him while he's near. Don't stop calling. Call in the name of Jesus. Call in the name of Jesus. Oh, we have many answers in prayer when we call in the name of Jesus. We've seen breakthroughs when we call in the name of Jesus. It's the only approach to the Father. I'm sure Bartimaeus sat for years and asking God the Father, nothing had happened, and now Jesus was there. He's the one that brings access right to the Father. Same for us, same for you, right now, right now. Third thing is, Bartimaeus was perseverant. He wasn't going to let up. He was going to have, this is his time. You know, the crowd could go by. You can hear the crowd going by. They're probably yakking and noisy and carrying on there. And he's shouting out, Jesus, have mercy on me. And the crowd's so loud that Jesus doesn't hear him. Right? But he's perseverant. Why perseverant? Well, of course, the Bible says the perseverant, the effective prayer of a righteous man avails much. The fervent, effective prayer. James chapter 5, verse 16. Fervent. Effective prayer avails much. Not wimpy, weak, lackadaisical, toss it off prayer. That's not going to avail much. The fervent, effective prayer of a righteous person. You've prepared yourself, like I said earlier. You've got your sin out of the way. You know that you're in right relationship to God. You come in the name of Jesus and fervently come. You don't give up and you persevere. Well, now, of course, we're told in the story of Bartimaeus that as he's shouting out, he must have been really shouting because the people in the crowd says, stop it. Stop that crying out. You're disturbing. You're disturbing us. You're bothering us. You know, you're going to have opposition of various kinds when you start crying out to Jesus. You got three things that are opposed to God working in the world. The world,
That means this, the system.

mankind and what man's created and how man thinks about himself. That and we're saturated in that. We live in that. We grow up in that. That'll tell you just give up. Nothing's going to happen. Forget it. You know, or could be people around you saying, "What are you doing?" You know, nobody prays like that. Forget it. Then you got the flesh, the world, the flesh, and the devil. You got the flesh that will oppose you because your flesh will say, "Oh, this is uncomfortable. I can't do this anymore. Oh, forget it." You know, what's the point? Your flesh, your old carnal nature. I want to do this instead, and this has been going on so long. I give up. That's flesh. And then you got the devil. I mean, the devil opposes. He'll throw roadblocks in your way of every kind. He'll keep you from getting peace to pray. He'll disturb. He'll get in the way. He'll put thoughts in your mind. He'll oppose you trying to get to Jesus. But, like Bartimaeus, you get perseverant. I'm going to keep going. Now, Jesus told some parables about prayer that were exactly this, about persevering. He said, in a certain city, there was a judge who did not fear God or respect man. And a widow in that city kept coming to him and saying, give me legal protection from my opponent. Somebody is trying to, take the property or something. For a while, he was unwilling. But afterwards, he said to himself, and even though I do not fear God or respect man, this widow is bothering me. I'm going to give her the legal protection or she's going to wear me out. And then Jesus said this. Listen to what that unrighteous judge said. But will not God the Father bring about justice for those who belong to him and cry out to him day and night? Will he delay, I tell you? No, he will not delay, but he will bring justice for them. However, when the Son of Man comes, will he find faith on earth? He's saying the Heavenly Father responds to that persistent, perseverant, fervent prayer even more than that unrighteous judge would respond to being bugged by that woman. But at the end, Jesus said, when I come again, will I find faith on earth? Will I find anybody even doing this? Will anybody pay attention? Question to you, listener, today, will you do this? Will you pay attention? Will you pray fervently? Will you seek the Lord until you find it? He gave another parable like this. He said in Luke 11:5, a friend, suppose you have a friend and he goes to him at midnight and says, friend, lend me 3 loaves of bread. Someone else, a friend of mine's coming a long journey and I have nothing to feed him. But inside, the other one would answer. This is the way it worked. You know, they were up on the second floor and the windows had no glass. He'd say, don't bother me. Door's been shut. My children are in bed. I can't get up and give you anything. But I tell you, he will get up and give them something. Not because he's his friend, but because of his persistence. And he will give his friend as much as he needs. And so I tell you, seek and you will find, knock and it will be open to you, ask and you will receive. That is what we need. Persistence, persistence. Keep on going. Now in the time I've got left, I'm going to wrap this up. But let me say, point number four on the story of Bartimaeus, he did it until he had the breakthrough, until he knew Jesus heard, because Jesus said, come here. Will you persist in your prayer until you know Jesus hears? Pray through, they used to call it, praying through. It's not enough just to be praying. It's not enough to pray persistently, but you pray through to the point where you know God is answering. Oh, we need that today. It's one thing to be praying. It's another thing to be hearing. The Lord answers prayer, but you've got to go until he answers. Pray till you hear. And here in the story, Jesus calls him. And so he stops shouting now because he's heard from the Lord. That's what happens. You'll find that you're praying, turns the corner, you're stopping calling on God. You're no longer calling. You're no longer persisting. You're no longer shouting to the Lord. You've turned a corner and you've heard from the Lord. And he says, what do you want? I've experienced this kind of prayer. What do you want? And then you can be specific. And that's my fifth point. You are to be specific. You don't come, oh, well, whatever is your will, Lord. Well, you know, that's not going to drive you to your face and to your knees and to pray and to get your life right and move everything out of the way that's in the way. You're specific. Oh, God. Lord, I want to be healed, says Bartimaeus. I want to see. I want to see. What specifics are you asking God for? Is it the salvation of a certain person?
Maybe it is you want to stand in the gap for the nation or for the city or for your family where the wall's broken down and you know that sin has broken through. Judgment is poised on the horizon except for someone calling out, Lord, have mercy. You paid for sin. Have mercy. Just like Abraham did for Sodom and Gomorrah. That didn't work because there were less than 10 righteous people. But we see it again and again and again in Scripture. Standing there, specifically, what is it you want from God? You got to know that. You press in till you hear. And despite all opposition, you keep going, shouting if necessary. You got to pray out loud and you keep going until you know he heard. Day after day, maybe persistently, year after year. You know, George Mueller, who's founded the great orphanages in England there a couple hundred years ago, prayed through all the supplies for those orphanages without actually appealing to people for support. God miraculously supplied food and money for buildings and all kinds of things were given. But he said on some prayers for people to be saved, certain ones, he had prayed for many, many years until it was answered. What is it you want? Prayer specific. Prayer talks to God. It's not general. And Bartimaeus said, Lord, I want to receive my sight. And Jesus granted it. It said, go your way. He says, your faith has healed you. Now, that's where I want to end on that. Your faith has healed you. Now, listen to this. You see, this gives me great hope. God's not capricious. He said to Bartimaeus, your faith has healed you. Well, of course, Jesus and God healed. Bartimaeus could not recreate eyes, but it was his faith to keep calling, keep persevering, that brought the healing. That gives you hope. That gives me hope. It means we're not serving a God who's capricious and maybe he will and maybe he won't. We're serving a God who respects faith. Without faith, it's impossible to please him, the Bible says. And you and I can have faith. You and I can, in faith, press in until we receive. We can pray and continue to pray until we break through. This calling out to Jesus when he heard Jesus was near, Bartimaeus calling out, this getting louder when the crowd said, be quiet, and this specific asking of Jesus when he said, what do you want? Jesus says, is faith. And that faith healed him. That's how you and I receive. Your faith can take you forward, pressing in, not giving up, until you know you've been heard, until you give your specific request, until you see it fulfilled, that you might bear much fruit and so prove to be a disciple of the Lord. May God bless you. I just pray that you be filled with hope, filled with faith today, and greatly encouraged by this true story of Bartimaeus.

0: We listen to it every morning when I take the girls to school and when we go home from school. They love it. They sing along, too.
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And lift those legs and move those legs. Come on, one more time. Let's see what you got. Your legs were made for moving. Come on, you can do it. 5, 6, 7, 8.

And that was Riley Clemens, For the Good. Hi, and welcome to Spirit FM. It's Anna here. Thanks for joining me this afternoon. This is my perpetual calendar for today's date, August 12th. Discontentment makes rich men poor, while contentment makes poor men rich. Hebrews 13, verse 5. Be content with what you have, because God has said, "Never will I leave you, never will I forsake you."

And that was Dan Bremnes with Fingerprints. Hi, and welcome to Spirit FM. It's Anna here. Thanks for joining me this afternoon. This is my Streams in the Desert devotional by L.B. Cowman for today's date, August 12th. 2 Peter 1 verse 4, He has given us very great and precious promises. Charles H. Spurgeon says, There is nothing Christ dislikes more than for his people to publicly profess him and then not use him. He loves for us to make use of him. For his covenant blessings are not simply meant to be looked at, but should be appropriated. Our Lord Jesus has been given to us for our present use. Are you making use of him as you should? Oh, beloved, I plead with you not to treat God's promises as something to be displayed in a museum, but to use them as everyday sources of comfort. And whenever you have a time of need, trust the Lord.

Hi, and welcome to Spirit FM. It's Anna here. Thanks for joining me this afternoon. This is from Ruth Graham, Billy Graham's wife's book, Footprints of a Pilgrim, The Life. It's called The Life and Loves of Ruth Bell Graham. And I'm going to read from her book today. She says that her poems and journal entries, they were never meant for publication. She wrote them for herself, but now we get to read them too. A woman weighing 180 pounds arrived at the hospital one day, pushing her stomach ahead of her in a wheelbarrow. After my father removed her tumor, she weighed 90 pounds. Another time, a local peasant came to the mission hospital because his broken ankle had fused with his foot, pointing backward. My father, a skilled surgeon, did everything, from removing cataracts to filling teeth to amputations, creating prosthetics out of beams of wood. He even made house calls on a black Harley Davidson. He'd ride 50 miles into the countryside with a sidecar to boot. And though he cared for people's physical health, what mattered most to him was their spiritual health. He wrote himself a reminder on a ragged slip of paper. Daddy was a scribbler too, and he kept it under the glass on his roll-top desk. Love, joy, peace, long-suffering, gentleness, goodness, faithfulness, meekness, and self-control.

and welcome to Spirit FM. It's Anna here. Thanks for joining me this afternoon. I'm reading from The Life and Loves of Ruth Bell Graham, that's Billy Graham's wife, her book, Footprints of a Pilgrim. She says, I was born and raised in China, and books were just a part of our life. We didn't have television, fortunately, which was a great blessing. In the evening, it was family time, and after Daddy was finished making his rounds at the hospital, the men would take turns reading. Sir Walter Scott, Uncle Remus, etc., and the women would do handiwork. Mother taught us to crochet and embroider, things like that. Reading was a very early love of my life. Growing up, I had an amma, a nanny. She's a homely old soul, my mother once commented, which aroused in us children an indignant response. Huh? Then we looked more objectively. Her nose was unusually broad and flat, and there was a mole on the side of it. Her eyes had little slits with short eyelashes and framed by laugh wrinkles. Her mouth was wide and kind. A peasant's face. A pleasant peasant's face. Mother was right. She was a homely old soul. But what did that matter? She was so loving. I would have sworn her beautiful. Her name was Wang Nene. We called her Amma. We loved her. Everybody did. If I close my eyes, I can see her sitting on a low stool in the upstairs back bedroom, singing. Her hand-bound Chinese hymnal open in her hands. There is a fountain

She was a homely old soul. But what did that matter? She was so loving. I would have sworn her beautiful. Her name was Wang Nene. We called her Amma. We loved her. Everybody did. If I close my eyes, I can see her sitting on a low stool in the upstairs back bedroom, singing. Her hand-bound Chinese hymnal open in her hands. There is a fountain filled with blood, drawn from Emmanuel's veins, and sinners plunged beneath that flood lose all their guilty stains.

Shane Harper with Hold You Up. Hi, and welcome to Spirit FM. It's Anna here. Thanks for joining me this afternoon. I'm reading from Billy Graham's wife's book, Ruth Bell Graham, called Footprints of a Pilgrim. She was talking about her nanny, Amma. She says, when I close my eyes, I can see her sitting on a low stool in the upstairs back bedroom singing, her hand-bound Chinese hymnal open in her hands. There is a fountain filled with blood, drawn from Emmanuel's veins, and sinners plunged beneath that flood lose all their guilty stains. To my innocent young mind, she was the picture of a saintly soul at worship. It was years later, when I was considered old enough to be told such things, that I learned how meaningful that old hymn was to her. When young, Wang Nei Nei and her husband had been procurers. This was a time in China when baby girls were not generally wanted, so the shady business of buying unwanted girls to sell to certain homes in Shanghai was a road to easy money. The dying thief rejoiced to see that fountain in his day, and there may I, though vile as he, wash all my sins away. Then one day, Wang Nei Nei heard from a missionary about God who hated her sin but loved her unconditionally. She could become a child of that God if she would accept the forgiveness he offered her through his son Jesus. It was as straightforward and simple as that. Of such fabric, God weaves some of his choicest saints.

And that was Passion featuring Christian Stanfill in Christ Alone. Hi, and welcome to Spirit FM. It's Anna here. Thanks for joining me this afternoon. I'm reading from Billy Graham's wife's book, Footprints of a Pilgrim, and this is by Ruth Bell Graham. She was born and raised in China. Her parents were missionaries there, and her father was a doctor there. During much of my youth, China was locked in a bloody civil war between nationalist Chinese leader and communist rebels. All around were marching troops, mysterious deaths and kidnappings, bandits in the night, gunfire, air raids, dangers all around. But China was our home. We didn't have notebooks in China, so I got some wallpaper and made the back and front cover. And then I got some of Daddy's stationery from the hospital, cut off the masthead, and made the inside pages. I struggled to find my place, my niche, my own sense of beauty. I admired the almond eyes and ebony hair and the graceful manner of the Chinese women in their colorful silks and satins. Dressed in secondhand clothing rummaged from the missionary barrels, I felt awkward by comparison. I started writing poems. This was one of my first. It isn't your gold or silver, your talents great or small, your voice or your gift of drawing, or the crowd you go with at all. It isn't your friends or pastimes, your looks or your clothes so gay. It isn't your home or family, or even the things you say. It isn't your choice of amusements. It isn't the life you lead. It isn't the thing you prize the most, or the books you like to read. No, it isn't the things you have, dear, or the things you like to do. The Master is searching deeper. He seeks not yours, but you. It's your heart that Jesus longs for, your will to be made his own, with self on the cross forever, and Jesus alone on the throne.

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1: And that was Rund Collective with True North. Hi and welcome. It's Anna here. Thanks for joining me. I'm reading from Billy Graham's wife's book, Ruth Bell Graham. This book is called Footprints of a Pilgrim. She writes, at 13, I was to leave home, to sail away to what is now North Korea, to go to the Pyongyang Foreign School. I didn't want to go. I prayed repeatedly to stay with my parents in China. Finally, the day before I was to leave, I prayed that God would let me die before the morning. Obviously, God did not grant that request. My sister Rosa and I boarded the Nagasaki Maru, and as the ship sailed down the Wangpu River, I watched my parents slowly fade from sight. The future is blank without a verse. That which I wanted most, you have denied.

0: This summer, you are invited to a unique and special event. The venue of this remarkable event will take place outside under the stars. It's a rendezvous with God. You see, when you're surrounded by the noise and bright lights of the world, it's just hard to see and hear. But under the stars, you can ponder the endless galaxies, planets, and the amazing mind that created them. Come out soon. God is waiting.
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0: 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I'm Al Torres for Far East Broadcasting Canada, bringing Christ to the world by radio for over 70 years now. 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

That was Rat Walker with Believer. Hi, and welcome to Spirit FM. It's Anna here with you. Thanks for joining me. I'm reading from Billy Graham's wife's book. This is Ruth Bell Graham, and these are her diaries and her poems. They were never meant to be published. She had originally written them for herself, but now we get to read them here. And this next section is about her going off to boarding school for high school and leaving her parents. Her parents are missionaries in China. She was born and raised in China. Her father is a doctor there as well, doctor missionary. And so she tells us about her pain in this chapter. And as I look at it, I think about the pain of high school, you know, or the pain of the younger years. And then I think about some of the pain in the older years. And sometimes I think, oh, when is there, you know, where is there times where we're not going through things? I mean, we're not always going through things, but even when we get older, there's times that we're going through things. And once again, we're in those times of pain and growing. And so you can see what she says at the end. It's very good. I won't give it away quite yet. So this next part is written by her daughter, Gigi, giving us the rundown here. Boot Camp by Gigi Graham. It was September 2nd, 1933, and it was time for Ruth to start high school. Her parents had chosen the Pyongyang Foreign School in what is today North Korea. Her older sister, Rosa, had been there the preceding year, and being a good adjuster, she had enjoyed it thoroughly. But Ruth was different. She was leaving all that she loved and all that was familiar. Her home, her parents, her friends, and 13 years of treasured memories. Five missionary children boarded the Nizaki Maru, berthed in the Wangpu River, and moved slowly through the muddy waters to where even muddier waters of the mighty Yangtze River emptied into the East China Sea. The journey took the better part of a week. Finally, they arrived in Pyongyang. They were met, transported, and deposited at the school. Ruth found herself in front of a gray brick girls' dormitory. The homesickness settled in unmercifully. The days she could somehow manage, it was the nights that became unbearable. Burying her head in her pillow, she tried not to disturb her sleeping roommates. Night after night, week after week, she cried herself to sleep. Silently, miserably. A few weeks later, Ruth became sick and was sent to the infirmary for several days. She propped herself up on her pillows and spent the entire time reading the Psalms, all 150 of them. The tiny corner room in the infirmary buildings still holds warm memories for Ruth because of the strength she received from those timeless, timely passages. She could not have known that this was her training period, her boot camp, preparation for her future. And Ruth writes, I spent most of my high school in Korea. I didn't realize then that this initial separation from my parents would serve as my spiritual boot camp for the years that lay ahead. Spare not the pain, though the way I take be lonely and dark, though the whole soul ache, for the flesh must die, though the heart may break, spare not the pain, oh, spare not the pain.

Natalie Grant singing Held. Hi and welcome. It's Anna here with you. Thanks for joining me. How are you doing today? I'm reading from Billy Graham's wife's book, Ruth Bell Graham. These are her stories, her journals, her poems. She says they were never meant to be published, but because they are now, we get to read them. And this is the time she's going off to boarding school for high school. It is in what is now North Korea, but she was born and raised in China, and her parents were missionaries there. Her father was a doctor there. And so they send her off. Her sister had gone the year earlier, and her sister had really enjoyed it, but her sister was good at adjusting, and Ruth was different. She was just grounded in her roots, in her memories, in her family, and she didn't want to go. She cried herself to sleep every night for quite a few weeks, and she ended up getting sick and went to the infirmary for several days. During this time, she read the Psalms, all 150 of them, and they brought her strength. And she says she still has warm memories of the infirmary because of the strength that they brought her. She didn't know that this was her boot camp, her preparation. And in one of her journals, she writes, "Spare not the pain, though the way I take be lonely and dark, though the whole soul ache, for the flesh must die. Though the heart may break, spare not the pain, oh, spare not the pain." She writes, "By 1937, I had my future securely planned. I would never marry. I would spend the rest of my life as a missionary in Tibet. But on July 7th of that year, the Japanese attacked Chinese troops at the Marco Polo Bridge near Beijing, beginning the occupation of northern China. And while my father prepared for war, my mother prepared me for college in the United States. I argued that all I needed was a utilitarian knowledge of Tibetan and the Bible. I certainly did not have to sail halfway around the world for that. My parents simply smiled and put me on a boat to the United States. I was not happy."

And that was Tim Milner with The Solid Rock. Hi and welcome. It's Anna here with you. Thanks for joining me. I'm reading from Billy Graham's wife's book. This is Ruth Bell Graham, Footprints of a Pilgrim, some of her journals and poems. She says, as a 17-year-old aboard the USS McKinley, halfway across the Pacific Ocean, I found myself making up a list. If I marry, he must be so tall when he is on his knees. As one has said, he reaches all the way to heaven. His shoulders must be broad enough to bear the burden of a family. His lips must be strong enough to smile, firm enough to say no, tender enough to kiss. His love must be so deep that it takes its stand in Christ, and so wide that it takes in the whole world. He must be big enough to be gentle and great enough to be thoughtful. His arms must be strong enough to carry a little child. A rather odd list for a confined spinster.

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And of course, they feature a great selection of bullets, powder, primer, used and new firearms, and gunsmithing. And we say a great big thank you to Carl Granlund. Open Wednesdays to Saturday, 11 to 5.

0: Sometimes you gotta lose to get the lesson. Sometimes you gotta suffer for the blessing. 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
1: 10th Avenue North with Spirit Goes. Hi and welcome. It's Anna here with you. Thanks for joining me. I'm reading from Footprints of a Pilgrim by Ruth Bell Graham. This is Billy Graham's wife. And I'm going to be reading from her book today and tomorrow, some of her stories. She says that these were never meant to be published. She wrote these journals and poems like purely for herself and her journey. But now because they're published, now we get to see them and kind of learn from them, glean from them, and share in her hardships and successes. And so she was sent off to boarding school for high school against her will. She wanted to stay in China with her parents. Her parents were missionaries there. Actually, I think the boarding school was in China, but it was a ways away, and it is in what is now North Korea. And so she was sent there. Her sister had gone the year before, and her sister loved it. But her sister was a different person than her and adjusted easily to things. And Ruth just loved her memories and her family and her roots where she had grown up. And so she didn't want to leave. She cried herself to sleep many nights. And she writes in her journal, "Spare not the pain, spare not the pain, though the soul aches, for the flesh must die, spare not the pain." And so you see, you see her struggle, and she's crying herself to sleep every night. She ends up getting sick, and she goes to the infirmary, and there she reads all of the Psalms while she's in the infirmary, all 150 of them, and she says, like, she got her strength from the Psalms. And she didn't know it then, but it was her spiritual boot camp. She was away from her parents, and she had to rely on God. She had to find her strength in the Lord. And then from there, her parents send her off to the United States to go to college, and she is not happy about this. She had her future planned out. She was not going to marry, and she was going to go to Tibet to be a missionary. And so she didn't know why she needed to go to the United States for any of this training. How would that help her? And on the boat to the United States, she writes a list of, if she marries, all of the qualities she wants in a husband, some different things that she wants. And at the end of it, she says, "A rather odd list for a confined spinster." I'm sure she wrote that after, you know, but she was dreaming, and dreams keep us going. So she goes to college in the United States, and it turns out there's lots of people that are interested in taking her out on dates, as it was back then, and her spirits are lifted. She says, "My journals attest to the fresh outlook I had

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Dear God, I prayed, all unafraid, as we're inclined to do. I do not need a handsome man, but let him be like you. I do not need one big and strong, nor yet so very tall, nor need

us of soul, and let his whole life show, dear God, a singleness of goal. Then when he comes, as he will come, with quiet eyes aglow, I'll understand that he's the man I prayed for long ago.

And that was Sanctus Real singing Lead Me. Thanks for joining me this afternoon. You've been listening to Anna here at Spirit FM. I've been reading Ruth Bell Graham's book. This is Billy Graham's wife. The Life and Loves of Ruth Bell Graham, Footprints of a Pilgrim. Hope you've been enjoying that. I'm going to be reading that again tomorrow. Have a great rest of your day, and God bless you. I'll see you tomorrow.

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1: I can remember as a kid being terrified of thunderstorms. When the lightning flashed and the thunder shook the house, I ran into my parents' room to hide. They'd calm me down and let me know that they were with me and everything would be okay. Being in their presence didn't make the storm go away, but it certainly brought a sense of peace. There are moments in my life now that cause me to fear, but of more serious things. But it's in these moments that I run to my Heavenly Father. I find that being in His presence brings a comfort to my soul that I can't explain. But it certainly helps to calm my fears through life's storms.
0: Heartbeat is brought to you by the Salvation Army.

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0: love that old time religion.
1: Old time religion. Give me that old time religion. Give me that old time.
0: And of course, that's Joe Bonamassa, great guitar player, man. Well, what is that old time religion? You know, when countries and cultures are descending down the slippery slope of carnality. That's what we see a lot of these days. Well, give me the ancient path, Jeremiah said. Give me the ancient path, the path of the Lord. That's the path to peace. That's what we need. Now, that's Jeremiah 6, he says. Ask for the ancient path. Ask where the good way is, and then walk in it. And you will find rest for your soul. Listen, are you looking for an answer for something or for your life? Maybe you're not a believer in Christ, but you're desperate. You're looking for an answer. Take the ancient path, the path of believing in God, the path of prayer, the path of answers to prayer, the path of Jesus Christ, our Savior, our Lord, our healer, our deliverer, the one who makes all the difference. Ask for that ancient path. You know, the problem was in Jeremiah's day, when he came prophesying and preaching it, they said, "We will not take it." And as they stood there and dug in their heels, it got worse and worse for them too. But those that take it, those who will go and take hold of that old-time religion, that ancient path that has blessed every generation in the world, whoever adopts it and takes hold of it, individually and family-wise and through their countries. Oh, man, it changes things. It changes things. Starts with you, and he can change you. God can change you. He can answer and give you peace of heart, peace of mind, peace in your life. Invade your circumstances as you follow him and set things in alignment with his plan. His power works through the plan and makes things different. That's for you, everybody. Oh, yeah. Oh, give me that old-time religion.

0: Stand by. What you hear in the next half hour could have a profound impact on your life.
1: Yes, and we're talking about real prayer that reaches the ears of the Lord. Stay tuned because we're going to look further at the story of Bartimaeus, the blind man who calls out to Jesus and finally gets healed. Oh, man. Have you ever been enduring some situation or maybe lifelong problem where you've called and called on to God and you want to see an answer? Well, Bartimaeus is something that is a story you could pay attention to because really it's got a lot in here to encourage us. And so let me just read here from Mark chapter 10. And the disciples and Jesus were in Jericho, and it says, later as Jesus and his disciples were leaving town, a great crowd was following him. And a blind beggar named Bartimaeus was sitting beside the road as Jesus was going by. And when Bartimaeus heard that Jesus from Nazareth was nearby, he began to shout, "Jesus, Son of David! Have mercy on me." That some of the people said, "Be quiet," they yelled at him. But he got more determined and began to shout all the louder, "Son of David, have mercy on me, Jesus." And when Jesus heard him, he stopped and he said, "Tell him to come here." So they called the blind man and said, "Cheer up. Come on, he's calling you." So he threw off his coat. He jumped up, came to Jesus. Jesus said, "What do you want me to do for you?" "Teacher," the blind man said, "I want to see." Jesus said to him, "Go your way. Your faith has healed you." And instantly, the blind man could see, and he followed Jesus down the road. Oh, wow, I love stories like that. And one of the reasons I love them is because it hits home. Have you been desperate enough to shout out for Jesus? Well, I'll tell you what, this has got some definite things in it that we need to know. First of all, Jesus was in Jericho and outside the city of Jericho, on the road, obviously, begging for alms was the blind man, Bartimaeus. Been there all his life, or most of his adult life, I'm sure. What else could he do? Nothing would work. Certainly he had prayed many times. Nothing would work. Nothing would work. And there he is begging, but now Jesus is coming by. He hears the throng. He probably asked, "What's the noise?" And he hears Jesus is coming by. Probably knew who Jesus was. And this brings me to my first point about getting answers in prayer, receiving what you need from the Lord. It's seek the Lord while he may be found. That's Isaiah 55, verse 6. Call on him while he is near. No doubt Bartimaeus was Jewish and knew the scripture of Isaiah. Seek the Lord while he may be found. Call on him while he is near. Jesus is coming by. This is your chance, Bartimaeus. Shout out to the Lord. It says in Isaiah 55, verse 6 and 7, "Let the wicked forsake his way, the unrighteous man his thoughts. Let him return to the Lord, and he will have compassion on him and abundantly pardon." Oh, in other words, whenever God is available, when he may be found, do whatever it takes. Get the things that are in the way out of the way. Get a right relationship lined up with God, because now is your chance. I'll tell you what, there's times and seasons in our life over and over again when we know God is near, when we know it's our time, when we know it's our chance to pray and seek the Lord. Do you do it? Or neglect it? Psalm 145 says this, "The Lord is near to all who call upon him," to call those that call upon him in truth. "He fulfills the desire of those that fear him, and those that he will hear the cry and save them." Wow. Jesus is coming by. You're listening to the Word of God right now as I'm reading it on the radio. Jesus is near. Will you call to him? See, it wasn't just a matter of Jesus coming by. Bartimaeus had to begin to call. Jesus, Son of David, have mercy on me. And persist. Jesus, have mercy on me. The second point is, he's not just calling, he's calling the name Jesus. We call the name Jesus today. You don't just call on the Father, you call on the Father in the name of Jesus. When the God time comes, when it is the time to call on the Lord, now is the acceptable day, call on him, and that means out loud, you're speaking to him. Prayer is speaking. Prayer is not thinking. That's meditating. Prayer is speaking. You speak to the Lord. Say to the Lord, Jesus, have mercy on me, using the name of Jesus. Why? Well, because it says that in the Word. For example, Jesus himself said in John 14, verse 12, truly, truly, I say to you, if you believe in me and the works that I do, you will also do, and greater works will you do because I go to the Father. Verse 13, whatever you ask in my name, that will I do, that the Father may be glorified in the Son. If you ask anything in my name, I will do it. Here is Jesus saying, you and I have the same access that Bartimaeus had when Jesus was walking by. If you ask anything in my name, I'll do it. Call to him today. Don't neglect it when he's coming near. Call on him while he is near. Start to call. Get your faith up. Don't give up. What's your need today? You may be ill. You may be suffering from an affliction that won't go away. You may be dying from an affliction that won't go away. Call on him while he's near. Don't stop calling. Call in the name of Jesus. Call in the name of Jesus. Oh, we have many answers in prayer when we call in the name of Jesus. We've seen breakthroughs when we call in the name of Jesus. It's the only approach to the Father. I'm sure Bartimaeus sat for years and asking God the Father, nothing had happened, and now Jesus was there. He's the one that brings access right to the Father. Same for us, same for you, right now, right now. Third thing is, Bartimaeus was perseverant. He wasn't going to let up. He was going to have, this is his time. You know, the crowd could go by. You can hear the crowd going by. They're probably yakking and noisy and carrying on there. And he's shouting out, Jesus, have mercy on me. And the crowd's so loud that Jesus doesn't hear him. Right? But he's perseverant. Why perseverant? Well, of course, the Bible says the perseverant, the effective prayer of a righteous man avails much. The fervent, effective prayer. James chapter 5, verse 16. Fervent. Effective prayer avails much. Not wimpy, weak, lackadaisical, toss it off prayer. That's not going to avail much. The fervent, effective prayer of a righteous person. You've prepared yourself, like I said earlier. You've got your sin out of the way. You know that you're in right relationship to God. You come in the name of Jesus and fervently come. You don't give up and you persevere. Well, now, of course, we're told in the story of Bartimaeus that as he's shouting out, he must have been really shouting because the people in the crowd says, stop it! Stop that crying out. You're disturbing. You're disturbing us. You're bothering us. You know, you're going to have opposition of various kinds when you start crying out to Jesus. You got three things that are opposed to God working in the world. The world. That means this, the system, mankind, and what man's created and how man thinks about himself. That, and we're saturated in that. We live in that. We grow up in that. That'll tell you just give up. Nothing's going to happen. Forget it. You know? Or could be people around you saying, what are you doing? You know, nobody prays like that. Forget it. Then you got the flesh. The world, the flesh, and the devil. You got the flesh. That will oppose you because your flesh will say, oh, this is uncomfortable. I can't do this anymore. Oh, forget it. You know, what's the point? Your flesh, your old carnal nature. I want to do this instead. And this has been going on so long, I give up. That's flesh. And then you got the devil. I mean, the devil opposes. He'll throw roadblocks in your way of every kind. He'll keep you from getting peace to pray. He'll disturb. He'll get in the way. He'll put thoughts in your mind. He'll oppose you trying to get to Jesus. But, like Bartimaeus, you get perseverant. I'm going to keep going. Now, Jesus told some parables about prayer that were exactly this, about persevering. He said, in a certain city, there was a judge who did not fear God or respect man. And a widow in that city kept coming to him and saying, give me legal protection from my opponent. Somebody is trying to, take the property or something. For a while, he was unwilling. But afterwards, he said to himself, and even though I do not fear God or respect man, this widow is bothering me. I'm going to give her the legal protection or she's going to wear me out. And then Jesus said this, listen to what that unrighteous judge said. But will not God the Father bring about justice for those who belong to him and cry out to him day and night? Will he delay, I tell you? No, he will not delay, but he will bring justice for them. However, when the Son of Man comes, will he find faith on earth? He's saying the Heavenly Father responds to that persistent, perseverant, fervent prayer even more than that unrighteous judge would respond to being bugged by that woman. But at the end, Jesus said, when I come again, will I find faith on earth? Will I find anybody even doing this? Will anybody pay attention? Question to you, listener, today, will you do this? Will you pay attention? Will you pray fervently? Will you seek the Lord until you find it? He gave another parable like this. He said in Luke 11:5, a friend, suppose you have a friend and he goes to him at midnight and says, friend, lend me 3 loaves of bread. Someone else, a friend of mine's coming a long journey and I have nothing to feed him. But inside, the other one would answer. This is the way it worked. You know, they were up on the second floor and the windows had no glass. He'd say, don't bother me. Door's been shut. My children are in bed. I can't get up and give you anything. But I tell you, he will get up and give them something. Not because he's his friend, but because of his persistence. And he will give his friend as much as he needs. And so I tell you, seek and you will find. Knock and it will be opened to you. Ask and you will receive. That is what we need. Persistence, persistence. Keep on going. Now in the time I've got left, I'm going to wrap this up. But let me say, point number four on the story of Bartimaeus, he did it until he had the breakthrough, until he knew Jesus heard, because Jesus said, come here. Will you persist in your prayer until you know Jesus hears? Pray through, they used to call it, praying through. It's not enough just to be praying. It's not enough to pray

persistently, but you pray through to the point where you know God is answering. Oh, we need that today. It's one thing to be praying. It's another thing to be hearing. The Lord answers prayer, but you've got to go and

heard from the Lord, and he says, what do you want? I've experienced this kind of prayer. What do you want? And then you can be specific, and that's my fifth point. You are to be specific. You don't come, oh, well, whatever is your will, Lord. Well, you know, that's not going to drive you to your face and to your knees and to pray and to get your life right and move everything out of the way that's in the way. You're specific. Oh, God. Lord, I want to be healed, says Bartimaeus. I want to see. I want to see. What specifics are you asking God for? Is it the salvation of a certain person? Maybe it is you want to stand in the gap for the nation or for the city or for your family where the wall's broken down and you know that sin has broken through. Judgment is poised on the horizon except for someone calling out, Lord, have mercy. You paid for sin. Have mercy. Just like Abraham did for Sodom and Gomorrah. That didn't work because there were less than 10 righteous people. But we see it again and again and again in Scripture. Standing there, specifically, what is it you want from God? You got to know that. You press in till you hear. And despite all opposition, you keep going, shouting if necessary. You got to pray out loud and you keep going until you know he heard. Day after day, maybe persistently, year after year. You know, George Mueller, who's founded the great orphanages in England there a couple hundred years ago, prayed through all the supplies for those orphanages without actually appealing to people for support. God miraculously supplied food and money for buildings and all kinds of things were given. But he said on some prayers for people to be saved, certain ones, he had prayed for many, many years until it was answered. What is it you want? Prayer specific. Prayer talks to God. It's not general. And Bartimaeus said, Lord, I want to receive my sight. And Jesus granted it. It said, go your way. He says, your faith has healed you. Now, that's where I want to end on that. Your faith has healed you. Now, listen to this. You see, this gives me great hope. God's not capricious. He said to Bartimaeus, your faith has healed you. Well, of course, Jesus and God healed. Bartimaeus could not recreate eyes, but it was his faith to keep calling, keep persevering, that brought the healing. That gives you hope. That gives me hope. It means we're not serving a God who's capricious and maybe he will and maybe he won't. We're serving a God who respects faith. Without faith, it's impossible to please him, the Bible says. And you and I can have faith. You and I can, in faith, press in until we receive. We can pray and continue to pray until we break through. This calling out to Jesus when he heard Jesus was near, Bartimaeus calling out, this getting louder when the crowd said, be quiet, and this specific asking of Jesus when he said, what do you want? Jesus says, is faith. And that faith healed him. That's how you and I receive. Your faith can take you forward, pressing in, not giving up, until you know you've been heard, until you give your specific request, until you see it fulfilled, that you might bear much fruit and so prove to be a disciple of the Lord. May God bless you. I just pray that you be filled with hope, filled with faith today, and greatly encouraged by this true story of Bartimaeus.

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